0: Tom Petty and the Heartbreakers. It's one of my favorites. Full Grown Boy from the album Hypnotic Eye, the 13th and final studio album by Tom Petty and the Heartbreakers. It was released in the UK on July 28th, 2014, and here in the United States on this date, July 29th, 2014. The album debuted at number one on the Billboard Hot 200. And it was J.J. Cale before that with Cajun Moon from his third album, Okey, released in 1974. And it was Scottish folk musician Bert Jansch before that with the title song from his album Moonshine, which was released in 1973. One of his many solo albums, aside from the work he did in the British folk band Pentangle. And I'm happy I got to see Bert Jansch in concert twice, shortly before he passed away. Right across the street from here at the Hanover Theater, he opened up for Neil Young. And then a little while later, he opened up for Neil at the Providence Performing Arts Center. It was Van Morrison with the title song from his album Moondance from 1970. It was originally released on that album in 1970, but he did not release the song as a single until September of 1977, 7.5 years later after the album was released. And it was Harry Nilsson who opened up the set with another one of my favorites, the Moonbeam song from his album Nilsson Schmilsson from 1971. That was his most commercially successful album, and it produced three of his best-known songs, Without You, which is actually written by a couple of guys in the band Badfinger, and Coconut and Jump Into the Fire, all from Harry Nilsson. Bringing us to 20 minutes past 8 o'clock. Thanks for tuning in to Against the Grain. I'm Nick DiBiasio with you until 10 o'clock, and up next we'll hear a couple of songs about the rain.
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0: The Grateful Dead, Standing on the Moon, from their 13th and final studio album, titled Built to Last, released in 1989. It was their 21st album overall. And the lyrics, written by Robert Hunter, are a love song with references to various historical moments. And it was Keller and the Keels, Keller Williams on guitar and vocals, Larry Keel on acoustic guitar, and Jenny Keel on upright bass. They were covering the Grateful Dead's Mountains of the Moon. Keller and the Keels released the album Thief in 2010, and it's called Thief because it contains bluegrass covers featuring unique acoustic interpretations of 13 rock, pop, and folk songs. We heard Canadian singer-songwriter guitarist Bruce Cockburn with The Coming Rains from his album The Charity of Night from 1996. That album also featured some special guests on harmony vocals, including Jonathan Brook, Maria Muldaur, Patty Larkin, and Gary Burton played the vibraphone. And we heard Dar Williams open up that set with The Beauty of the Rain. That was the title of her album, title song of her album, released in 2003. That was her fifth album. And speaking of Jerry Garcia, next Wednesday evening on Against the Grain, it'll be the annual tribute to Jerry Garcia, The Days Between. Jerry was born on August 1st and died on August 9th. That week is known as The Days Between in the Grateful Dead community, and we'll hear so many different artists covering Grateful Dead songs from bluegrass to punk and everything in between. And Jerry was also a member of a bluegrass band called Old and In the Way, and we'll hear them coming up next.
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That's Sierra Ferrell here on Against the Grain. Excuse me. That's how she opened her album Trail of Flowers, released about 2.5 years ago. The song is called American Dreaming, and it was written by a Nashville songwriter named Melody Walker, who also worked with Molly Tuttle, among others. Before that, it was another new song from the Jayhawks. It was the second song from the forthcoming album Sanctuary Park. The album will be released on August 28th, and we just heard American Midnight from the Jayhawks. And it was Olden in the Way with Midnight Moonlight from a self-titled album released in 1975. They were a bluegrass band formed in 1973, comprised of Peter Rowan on guitar and vocals, Vassar Clements on fiddle, Jerry Garcia on banjo and vocals, David Grisman on mandolin and vocals, and John Kahn on bass. That song was written by Peter Rowan. It was recorded in October of 1973. That album for many years was the top-selling bluegrass album of all time. It was eventually beat out by the soundtrack to Oh Brother, Where Art Thou, which surpassed its sales. John Hartford was originally supposed to be the fiddle player in Olden in the Way, but due to other commitments, he could not do it, and that's when they picked up Vassar Clements. You're listening to Against the Grain. Thanks again for tuning in. It's Nick DiBiasio with you for just about another hour. We'll close out this first hour with a song called Moonlight Drive. This is actually a demo version.

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0: Tom Waits with Drunk on the Moon from his second album, The Heart of Saturday Night, released in 1974. And it was Bob Dylan with Moonlight before that from his album Love and Theft. That was his 31st album. It was released on September 11th, 2001. And Moonlight is one of several songs on that album that kind of nods to the pre-rock pop ballad genre. We heard Les Paul and Mary Ford with How High the Moon, released as a single in 1951. It's a great story behind the recording of that song. It was made on January 4th, 1951, in their apartment's home studio in Jackson Heights in Queens, New York. Featuring Les on all guitars, on lead rhythm, muted strings for percussion, and a bass line played on guitar. And Mary's vocals were recorded late at night with a blanket over her head, so her voice would go right into the microphone and would not wake up their neighbors. And they recorded her vocal several times and overdubbed. Les Paul was just a genius in recording. Los Lobos did Kiko and the Lavender Moon from their album Kiko from 1992, which, aside from the La Bamba soundtrack, was their best-selling album. And the Rolling Stones opened up the set with Moonlight Mile from their album Sticky Fingers from 1971. Widely regarded as one of the Rolling Stones' best albums, it was the band's first album to reach number one on both the UK and the US album charts. It's almost 22 minutes past 9 o'clock. This is Against the Grain at 90.5 WICN.
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2: 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Ocean breezes, moonlight reflecting off the seas. The sounds of Dan Gable and his orchestra fill the air as dancers glide across the floor of the ship's grand ballroom, recreating the sights and sounds of a bygone era.
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0: Wilco with Black Moon from their album The Whole Love from 2011. A black moon is a popular term for a rare type of new moon. It usually means the second new moon in a single month. And it was the Police before that with Walking on the Moon from their album Regatta de Blanc from 1979. It was their second album. The title loosely translates in French to white reggae. Before the Police, we heard Robin Hitchcock, along with Gillian Welch and David Rawlings, on Full Moon in My Soul from the album Spooked from 2004. It was his 14th album, and it was recorded in collaboration with Gillian and David at their Woodland Studio in Nashville, Tennessee. Before Robin Hitchcock, we heard Squeeze with Wrong Side of the Moon from their, I think it was their third album, Argy Bargy, released in 1980. Wrong Side of the Moon was written by lyricist Chris Difford, and Jules Holland wrote the music, and Jules also sang that song. Jules plays piano as well. And it was R.E.M. who started things out with Man on the Moon from their album Automatic for the People from 1992. It was the second single from their eighth album, and Man on the Moon was a tribute to comedian Andy Kaufman. The title and the chorus referred to moon landing conspiracy theories that the moon landing in 1969 was faked. It is 9:43. We've got time for another set of music coming up next.
1: Hello. I'm calling about the ad for the dog. I'd like to know more about the dog. I need to get to know the dog before I buy the dog.
2: Oh, babe!
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4: I like it. I like it.

That's a British band named The Primitives with Summer Rain from their album Pure from 1989. It was their second album. And before that, we heard The Kinks with Full Moon from their album Sleepwalker. And J.D. Souther with The Moon Just Turned Blue from his album You're Only Lonely from 1978. And it was Aztec Two-Step with Rabbit in the Moon from their album See It Was Like This, an acoustic retrospective, inspired by a biography about the Aztec Indians whose culture passed on the visual of the rabbit in the moon as opposed to our old man in the moon. Thank you so much for joining me this evening. I'll see you next week right here on 90.5 WICN at 7 p.m. Hope you enjoyed this show of moon songs. Good night.

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2: 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I'm Brad Savage. On today's show, Benny Goodman's orchestra in 1935 with vocalist Helen Ward. And remembering Tony Wilson, co-founder of Hot Chocolate. And what new contemporary country artist has reached number one on the Billboard Albums chart with a cover of a 1952 Kitty Wells tune? And My Boy Lollipop, it was one of the first big hits in the ska genre, but it was actually a cover of an earlier song. And how exactly were Lothar and the Hand People so ahead of their time? They were predicting automation and computers and AI in 1968. Let's go on a musical journey, one song per decade. This is Cruisin' the Decades. And we'll begin over 110 years ago with a British music hall selection from 1914. In America, you had the vaudeville shows, kind of comedy and sketches, and the equivalent in the UK was called British Music Hall. Kind of silly performances, a lot of comedy, and this man sounds absolutely absurd. This is Billy Williams, and it's called The Worst of It Is I Like It on Cruisin' the Decades, 1914.
3: Hello, hello, Billy Williams, what's the matter? Oh, I don't know, The Worst of It Is I Like It. Who said that? No. Why do all the poets always say that love is blind? I'm after every little bit of love that I can find. It's like a lovely tonic. Yet the doctors tell you this, that it is very dangerous to have a simple kiss. But the worst of it is I like it, I do. Having a few nice juicy sips at some young maiden's cherry lips. I've had a few in my time, I'm alive and kicking too. But the doctors say that kissing's bad, but I'm all right with the lot I've had. The worst of it is I like it, I do. The worst of it is I like it. Do you like it, Mother? What about you, Lizzie? You young rascal. All right, I don't mind. No tellings. The doctors say that kissing's bad, but I'm all right with the lot I've had. The worst of it is I like it. Oh, oh Mother. I'll have a cup of tea, please. Thank you very much. Last week I went to work, and for the first time in my life, when they went home and broke the news, it nearly killed the wife. I know it's only fools and horses work well, so they say, but I've been like a noble hero to this job each day. But the worst of it is I like it, I do. Oh, it's a job that's just A1. I feel sorry when I'm done. I start at 12 in the morning and finish again at 2. And no mistake, it just suits me. Testing beer in a brewery. The worst of it is I like it. I like it. The worst of it is I like it. I wish I had all the beer in the world. Beer for supper, beer for tea, beer for breakfast. I'd like to have some now. A big long glass. The worst of it is I like it, so do you. What's that? Mine's the whiskey and soda. The whiskey and soda. The neighbors call me Mormon, 'cause so many wives I've had. I married number 4 the other day, and I was very glad. Upon our wedding day, the neighbors shouted to me, Joe, you are a fool to wed again. I said to them, I know. The worst of it is I like it. I like it, I do. You needn't blame me, dear old law, because I've married number 4. I've had a few wives in my time, and the truth I'll tell to you. A nice little wife, and she's all right to keep me warm on a frosty night. The worst of it is I like it, I like it. The worst of it is I like it. What's that? No, no, you're wrong. Not guilty. Oh, no, my lord. I'm with a lot of wives. What's that? Oh, yes.

0: What's that? I don't care.
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That's the song that perhaps made Tiny Tim most famous in his career. 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Let's zip forward in our musical time machine to 1935. This is a good one from Benny Goodman's orchestra with vocal by Helen Ward on Cruisin' the Decades.

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that you're in my arms, though I know you're so far away. Making believe I'm talking to you, wish you could hear what I say. And here in the gloom of my lonely room, we're dancing.

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We're dancing like we used to do. Making believe is just another

This is Cruisin' the Decades, 100 years of music. That's a World War II wartime theme from the Ink Spots and Ella Fitzgerald called I'm Making Believe. Cruisin' the Decades, where we like to go deep on the history. Now, I want to talk about the song My Boy Lollipop. In 1964, Millie Small had an international hit with this, and you could say it was one of the first ska music songs.

Millie Small was a Jamaican singer in 1964. That song became a global smash and really set the stage for ska music and reggae music. And it was actually a cover. So chronologically speaking, here we are in the 1950s. And this week's selection goes to Barbie Gaye with the original My Boy Lollipop 1957 version on Cruisin' the Decade.

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That band was so ahead of their time. Like, wow, man, it was 1968. That's Lothar and the Hand People out of Denver, Colorado. Some crazy Colorado mountain hippies. And years ahead of schedule, they were predicting computers, automation, and essentially robotics and AI practices. It's hard to believe that's 1968. And that song is titled Machines. Look them up. That's a fascinating group. Lothar and the Hand People, only on Cruisin' the Decades. One song per decade, 100 years of music. Stay with us for a personal affirmation about the power of music and radio from Bruce Hornsby. I'm Brad Savage on CruisinTheDecades.com. You can find all of our playlists and listen on demand. And now, as we move into the 1970s, let's have a remembrance of British musician Tony Wilson, bassist and co-founder of Hot Chocolate, blending soul, pop, disco, funk, and even elements of soft rock. Tony Wilson helped anchor the hits like Everyone's a Winner and You Sexy Thing. At the height of Hot Chocolate's success, he left the group for a solo career. We're going to play a couple of really early numbers as we remember Tony Wilson, Hot Chocolate, on Cruisin' the Decades.

From 1970, Hot Chocolate, Love is Life, remembering Tony Wilson, who has recently passed away at age 89. Here's another early hit from Hot Chocolate. Now, this one, they did not write it. This is originally a song by the Canadian rock band from Halifax, Nova Scotia, April Wine. April Wine did this song, but Hot Chocolate had a bigger hit worldwide with their version of You Could Have Been a Lady on

Hello, this is Bruce Hornsby. Radio and music are powerful in art and in history. You're hearing a 100-year musical history journey with Brad Savage. One song per decade, 100 years of music. This is Cruising the Decades with Brad Savage. 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

That's Bruce Hornsby and The Range from 1988. The Valley Road on Cruise in the Decades. 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Let's go to Boston in the 90s. A band I am particularly fond of, Buffalo Tom, led by co-founder Bill Janowitz. And Bill is now, in addition to music, he's a respected author. He does some great history books on rock and roll. He wrote a book about Exile on Main Street by the Rolling Stones. He wrote about Leon Russell and recently a biography of The Cars. This is Bill Janowitz and Buffalo Tom. This is Tangerine from 1995 on Cruisin' the Decades.

an audio journey, song by song, through every genre of popular music and recorded music history, from swing, jazz, folk, and blues, and the Great American Songbook, to punk, new wave, garage, and alternative. This is the global edition of Cruisin' the Decades with Brad Savage. 100 years of music, one song per decade.

The 2005 album from David Gray. The record is called Life in Slow Motion, and that was The One I Love, Cruising the Decades, 100 years of music. And if only we had more time, I could tell you the story of when David Gray rode in my vehicle in Charlottesville, Virginia. I picked him up at the venue. I was taking him to my radio station for an interview, and he said, "Hey, wait, pull over at this address. That's my financial planner's office. I'd like to walk in and say hello." And he did. It was amazing. He happened to have a financial planner in Charlottesville, Virginia. David Gray on Cruisin' the Decades as we move into the 2010s. And we're going to go to Norway for an Indian hip-hop artist. Samsaya is known for punk, pop, reggae, electronic hip-hop. She is of Indian descent, but raised in Norway. This song did real well in parts of the world in 2014. This is called Stereotype, as in I'm not down with the stereotypes on Cruisin' the Decades.

It's called Stereotype by Samsaya, released in 2014, cruise in the decades. And that'll bring us up to the 2020s and a chart-topping 2026 album by Ella Langley, which harkens back to some roots and original country styles. So she hails from Montgomery, Alabama. Ella Langley. She has a couple previous records, but she has absolutely exploded on this new record. There's a major hit song called Choosin' Texas. And she went to number one on the Billboard albums chart, not just country, like the main album chart. I mean, she's a cultural phenomenon at this point. And yes, she's contemporary and kind of pop country, but with some real country roots, with a flair of Americana and an appreciation for the classics. What other chart topper would have a number one album with a cover of a Kitty Wells tune? Let's hear Ella Langley's version, It Wasn't God Who Made Honky Tonk Angels, on Cruisin' the Decades, 2026.

2006 number one album for Ella Langley, and I'm feeling a little deja vu. Let's hear the original in 1952. Kitty Wells made it sound something like this.

0: A little deja vu with the Honky Tonk Angels, Kitty Wells, and the recent Ella Langley cover. 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
0: Now, opening the vaults on over 100 years of recorded music history. Welcome to Cruisin' the Decades Global Edition. One song per decade, 100 years of music in 1 hour. 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
3: 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Here we go. Let's enjoy the history of music and popular song together. 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This is episode number 127. CruisinTheDecades.com, and on today's show, we'll dance the Charleston in the 1920s, plus the legacy of a folk hero of the day, Charles Lindbergh, Lucky Lindy, plus Ernest Tubb's classic Honky Tonkin' in the 1940s, a 60s political protest tune by the legendary Phil Oakes, and a 1950s-era romantic bedtime lullaby. Plus, it is political season. Election Day is upon us very, very soon. And we'll explore a new release from a Scottish rock group that have delivered a rock opera about the absurdity of all politics, not taking sides. The whole political dance is bonkers. And we'll get to know the group called Belden High later on Cruisin' the Decades. Let's begin in the early 1910s with a song by Ada Jones. She was one of the first female pop stars, one of the first popular music singing stars of all of the recorded music industry. This song is from 1917. This is Ada Jones with a song about one of those rivers that is very, very hard to spell. Cruise of the Decades, 100 years of music.
4: When I was 7 years of age, I used to go to school. And when it came to spelling, I was awful as a rule. I couldn't spell a simple word when S's were concerned. But I tried hard to overcome my lips and in return. Now that word, Mississippi, was all

S I S S I T T I. A lot of words would puzzle me. Bananas was no sin. A sarsaparilla, that was hard, but I spell it in a pin. But words like Cincinnati, psychological, and such, gee, when it came to spelling those, I surely was in Dutch.

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0: The Charleston dance craze of the 1920s, one of the biggest artists in the 20s, Paul Whiteman, and his orchestra, the Charleston, from 1925 on Cruisin' the Decades, 100 years of music. I'm Brad Savage, and the songs, the performers, the sounds of the era come to life, not just the music, but historical moments in our past. Now, in 1920, Charles Lindbergh became quite an American folk hero of the day.
1: Born in Detroit in 1902, Charles Lindbergh took up flying at the tender age of 20. Bad weather delayed Lindbergh's transatlantic attempt for nearly a week, but on May 20th, 1927, the Spirit of St. Louis struggled to lift off from the muddy grass runway at Roosevelt Field, so overloaded with fuel that the plane barely cleared the telephone wires at the end of the runway. After 24 hours of flying, he spotted fishing boats and knew he was close to land. When he landed at Le Bourget Aerodrome in Paris, Charles Lindbergh became an international celebrity, strengthening the notion that one man with the right amount of daring and ingenuity could have an enormous impact on the world. President Calvin Coolidge dispatched a warship to bring the hero home. Upon his arrival in New York, Lucky Lindy was given a ticker tape parade before being presented with the Congressional Medal of Honor.
0: They called him Lucky Lindy. Charles Lindbergh, Cruisin' the Decades, 100 years of music. That legendary flight was in 1927. Now we're going to zip forward to the 1930s, a little bit of the 30s blues double entendre. I'm not totally sure this is just about food and baking a pie. You got to give me some of it. This is Buddy Moss on Cruisin' the Decades, 1935.

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Over 100 years of music. 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

right. 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It's Cruising the Decades, one song per decade. 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What song has meant something in your family history, or like a grandparent's favorite song, or something that a wedding song, a divorce song, even maybe? 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I'm Brad Savage on Cruising the Decades, now on better than 50 radio stations and broadcast outlets all around the world, sharing the miracle of music and the feeling of a song, the emotion. Now, the 1950s were a different time, indeed. This is a silly song, kind of a lullaby song, a young love type song. This is by Fran Warren and Tony Martin. It's from 1950, and it's here on Cruisin' the Decades.

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1: I'm glad to see you too. What a topsy-turvy day I've had.
0: You too?
1: Yeah, ever since we kissed last night.
0: Oh.
1: I climbed up the door and opened the stairs. I said my pajamas

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3: 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This is Cruising the Decades with Brad Savage. Over 100 years of music.

Now that is an artist worth looking up and doing a deep dive into his glorious catalog. And that's an act that he had a lot to say. Phil Oakes, 1965, I Ain't Marching Anymore. There is so much to discover in the 60s folk and political protest song era. And this is Cruisin' the Decades. I'm Brad Savage. We pick any one song per decade. Many styles and sounds are represented each week. CruisinTheDecades.com. Let's go to New Orleans and some of the roots of funk music and that Cajun swamp boogie that got their start in the late 60s. And early 70s, the Meters. They were originally known as the Funky Meters, or sometimes the Original Meters. This is a 1975 selection. This is They All Asked for You, the Meters, on Cruisin' the Decades.

0: Apoyo para WICN viene de nuestros miembros y El Vocero Hispano, el semanario en nuestro idioma que mantiene a la comunidad hispana informada con las últimas noticias, secciones de interés e informaciones de Latinoamérica, el Caribe y Massachusetts. 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
2: 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From swing, jazz, folk, and blues, and the Great American Songbook, to punk, new wave, garage, and alternative. This is the global edition of Cruising the Decades with Brad Savage. 100 years of music, one song per decade.

Cruising the decades, 1984, Misled. That is Kool and the Gang. Best known as a group coming out of New Jersey, out of Jersey City. However, did you know that the brothers that founded the band, Robert Kool Bell and Ronald Bell, they actually grew up in Youngstown, Ohio, right near Akron and Cleveland, which is where this show is based and created. We come to you from the Summit FM, Akron, Ohio. And Akron is the rubber city, the home of Goodyear and Firestone and Goodrich Tire, rubber city, also the home of basketball superstar LeBron James and, well, also Jeffrey Dahmer. But we also have a great music history, the Black Keys and Chrissy Hynde from the Pretenders and Devo and so many more. So congratulations to Kool and the Gang, who are class of 24 inductees at the Rock and Roll Hall of Fame in Cleveland. It's Cruising the Decades, one song per decade. So now we move up to the 1990s. We've got a song here by Dar Williams, great contemporary indie folk artist. She has a number of terrific albums to her credit, and this one is all about the amazing power of radio broadcasting. Wouldn't you know it, this is a great late-night radio song. It's called Are You Out There? From 1997, this is Dar Williams on Cruisin' the Decades.

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This is Cruisin' the Decades, heard on the greatest independent radio stations across North America and the world. 100 years of music on Cruisin' the Decades, Global Edition.

0: Boy, does that song sound like the early 2000s, the early aughts at his block party. It's called Banquet. It's from 2005. Cruising the decades with 100 years of music history heard all around the world on the greatest independent and community radio stations. I'm Brad Savage. Special greetings to our listeners across Canada's north on CKLB, the voice of Denendeh, transmitting from Yellowknife, Northwest Territories, Canada, and on a series of repeater signals all across Canada's north. That is a similar story as KSKO Public Radio in Alaska, heard all across interior Alaska, one of the most amazing U.S. radio stations I've ever heard of. And we're heard in Roatan. You want to talk about different weather conditions? The beautiful island of Roatan, Bay Islands, Honduras. A mostly English-speaking language for a lot of American expats and people who just want to live the good life. So hello to listeners on Blue Wave Radio, Roatan, Honduras. Let's check out our listeners all around the world. Let's shout out our listeners with our European correspondent in Poland. Martin is doing the shortwave shout-outs on Cruising the Decades.
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2: 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Thanks to Red checking in via reception on WBCQ The Planet. Red is from a small town near Denver, Colorado, and he said his favorite music is the selections we play from the 1910s and the 1920s on our show. 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Peter in Rochester, New York, reports listening on WRMI. 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
0: Our international European correspondent, Martin, located in Koronowo, Poland, creating the shout-outs for us each week. 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Let's go to Canada. In 2013, this was a big hit in Canada by Serena Ryder. She is known in the U.S. and elsewhere, but a pretty big superstar in her native Canada. This song is called Stompa. Like Stompa Your Feet, 2013 on Cruising the Decades.

Cruising the decades, Canada's Serena Ryder from 2013, that was Stampa. And now we're up to present day 2020s, and we go to Scotland for this band called Beldon High. Now, as we're at the height of political mania and election day is upon us in the United States once again, the election rhetoric is on high for sure, not just in the U.S., but worldwide. I came across this recording by Beldon High. This band has done a 15-song rock opera about the absurdity of politics. They created an alternative dystopian universe with different fictitious political parties. They made their own merch. They play it out as a stage production and a live concert. It recently debuted at the Fringe Festival in Edinburgh, Scotland. It's pretty fun, and it's rather timely for political season. This is Elected. It is by Beldon High on Cruisin' the Decades.

the absurdity of political campaigns elected. That is Baldin High from Scotland here on Cruise in the Decades. That is our 2024 selection this time around. And we do have time for a cruising bonus track. And let's rewind. Let's zip back the clock some 40 years before that elected. Well, back then, there was this elected. This is Alice Cooper on Cruisin' the Decades, 1972.

0: That was released in 1972 on the LP Billion Dollar Babies. That is the legendary Alice Cooper with Elected. Different song, same title as the Scottish group Baldin High with their 2024 Elected. Right before that, Cruisin' the Decades. You can find all of our playlists at cruisinthedecades.com.
1: 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By planning

treat me sweet and gentle. When you say goodnight, just squeeze me. But please don't tease me. I get sentimental when you hold me tight.

Interesting things have always happened here in our part of the state, central Massachusetts. Before the year 1840, it took two hands to adjust a wrench. Then a guy named Loring Coes of Worcester wasn't monkeying around when he invented the screw wrench that could be adjusted with just one hand. Thanks, Loring, for giving us what we now call the monkey wrench. And if you have shredded wheat as a part of your breakfast, you're having a taste of local history. In 1895, shredded wheat was first mass-produced by inventor Henry Perkey right here in Worcester. Interesting things have always happened here in our part of the state, and you hear about them from the voice of arts and culture for Worcester and Central Massachusetts, 90.5 WICN.

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That is Camila Meza, a native of Santiago, Chile, and Para Volar. Up next is Marlena Shaw singing Rosemarie, Mon Cherie.

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0: put another nickel in the Nickelodeon. All I want is loving you and music, music, music. 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
2: I've asked Stan to do a lovely arrangement that we've had for a long time. The arrangement was done by Alan Broadbent. And this is a great Michel Legrand tune called "What Are You Doing the Rest of Your Life?" as only Stan can play it.

0: all those different rooms, be it restaurants, nightclubs, or piano bars. Playing at weddings for all those brides and grooms, or outdoors in the afternoon, or underneath the stars. He sits there in the corner before a noisy crowd, playing the piano, even though they're loud. But I listen, for I am a fan of the jazz, of the jazz piano man. Here's another request.
1: Interesting things have always happened here in our part of the state, central Massachusetts. America's very first Nobel Prize winner was Albert Michelson, chairman of the physics department at Worcester's own Clark University. In 1902, he received the award for his work in calculating the speed of light. 10 years earlier, Clark University was selected as the site for the founding meeting of the American Psychology Association. Other locations that had been considered but not chosen may have been asking themselves, and how does that make you feel? Interesting things have always happened here in our part of the state, and you hear about them from the voice of arts and culture for Worcester and Central Massachusetts, 90.5 WICN.

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That's what jazz becomes. Z is for zest, our excitement about this music. And Z is also for zone, a distinct place marked off for a special purpose, like 90.5. 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
1: Live from NPR News, I'm Giles Snyder. A committee vote on Todd Blanche's nomination to become President Trump's Attorney General has been delayed. The Senate Judiciary Committee had been scheduled to vote Thursday to send Blanche's nomination to the floor, but two key committee Republicans, John Cornyn of Texas and Tom Tillis of North Carolina, say they won't support Blanche without written assurances from the Justice Department.

0: A pensive and poignant take of It's All in the Game, courtesy of Eric Alexander. It's another hour of great listener-supported jazz radio for you with David Jay at your side. It's Robin McKell stepping up now to ask if you'll save your love for her.
1: 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I really love you, dear. And though no good

0: 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We play a big part in that wonderful thing called the musical journey. 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
2: 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That's what jazz becomes. Z is for zest, our excitement about this music. 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

Oklahoma City looks mighty pretty, you'll see. Amarillo, Gallup, New Mexico, Flagstaff, Arizona, don't forget Winona, Kingman, Boston, San Bernardino, won't you get hip to this timely tip? When you make that California trip.

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Snapping your fingers, tapping your toes, drumming your fingers on your steering wheel as you drive, saying things like trio, quartet, big band, or yeah, that's swinging. If you're doing these things less than you used to, or not at all, you could have a jazz deficiency, low levels of jazz in your life. 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You'll be snapping your fingers, tapping your toes, and saying things like, yeah, that's swinging.

interesting things have always happened here in our part of the state, Central Massachusetts. Every time you give someone a Valentine's Day card, you can thank Worcester native Esther Howland for mass-producing the first commercial Valentine's Day cards back in 1847. And you know the smiley face we see all the time? It was created for a big company in 1963 by Worcester artist and advertiser Harvey Ball, who sold it to that company for $45. And the company that now owns the rights to that smiley face, yeah, they rake in about $130 million every year. Good reason to smile. Interesting things have always happened here in our part of the state, and you hear about them from the voice of arts and culture for Worcester and Central Massachusetts, 90.5 WICN.

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Interesting things have always happened here in our part of the state, central Massachusetts. Before the year 1840, it took two hands to adjust a wrench. Then a guy named Loring Coase of Worcester wasn't monkeying around when he invented the screw wrench that could be adjusted with just one hand. Thanks, Loring, for giving us what we now call the monkey wrench. And if you have shredded wheat as a part of your breakfast, you're having a taste of local history. In 1895, shredded wheat was first mass-produced by inventor Henry Perkey right here in Worcester. Interesting things have always happened here in our part of the state, and you hear about them from the voice of arts and culture for Worcester and Central Massachusetts, 90.5 WICN.

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John Pizzarelli salutes Nat Cole with Walking My Baby Back Home. David Jay here this hour along with you. Got a real treat next as Oscar Peterson and Count Basie play twin pianos doing Sweethearts on Parade.

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0: J-A-Z-Z Jazz. J is for jam sessions. A is for addictive. That's what jazz becomes. Z is for zest, our excitement about this music. And Z is also for zone, a distinct place marked off for a special purpose, like 90.5. 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

George Benson bringing it down to it on Willow Weep For Me. Before that, Lady Ella with the Duke's Orchestra and Do Nothing Till You Hear From Me. Here now, Eric Alexander to play Blues for Phineas.

Interesting things have always happened here in our part of the state, central Massachusetts. America's very first Nobel Prize winner was Albert Michelson, chairman of the physics department at Worcester's own Clark University. In 1902, he received the award for his work in calculating the speed of light. 10 years earlier, Clark University was selected as the site for the founding meeting of the American Psychology Association. Other locations that had been considered but not chosen may have been asking themselves, and how does that make you feel? Interesting things have always happened here in our part of the state, and you hear about them from the voice of arts and culture for Worcester and Central Massachusetts. 90.5 WICN.

The magnificent Diane Reeves, ruminating on the old country. Thanks for joining us here this hour. Guitarist John Stein stepping up now with special guest David Newman on tenor sax, doing Serengeti.

That is pianist Max Leek and his trio on Harlequin, plus three little words from Carmen McRae and a swinging big band. Time now for some swinging gypsy jazz to close out our set by Birelli Le Grand.

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0: That was the Uptown String Quartet, a tune called Jelly Roll Rag. Not written by Jelly Roll Morton, but perhaps about Jelly Roll Morton. Who's to say? Maybe it's about a real jelly roll. I mean, it is morning and all. Danny Green Trio before that, 6 a.m., the name of the tune. Well, it is kind of 6 a.m. It's 20 minutes past 6 a.m. Nah, close enough for jazz. Thanks for joining me right here at Morning Vibe Time Intergalactic Headquarters. I'm Michelle Wilson. You are the Vibe Tribe. Well, now I got jelly roll on my mind, and I don't mean pastry. In 1938 or 1939, Ellen Lomax brought Jelly Roll Morton, already legendary at that time as one of the inventors of jazz, brought Jelly Roll Morton into the Library of Congress with his portable recording equipment, which was not all that portable, but I mean, compared to what we have now, right? Rented a piano and interviewed Jelly Roll Morton inside the Library of Congress. Had him play and talk about his life, his experience, his music. The complete Library of Congress recordings are available now. All of Alan Lomax's recordings have been made available. We're going to listen to at least one of those. Thinking about Jelly Roll Morton, for example, acknowledged at even at that time, you know, the late 1930s, as one of the inventors of this incredible American art form, yet as a black man in America, as a composer, a musician, he and the entire genre and all of the people involved in it, especially if they were black, were not being given the credit they deserved, the respect they deserved, the acknowledgement they deserved. And that was part of what Alan Lomax wanted to address. That's part of the reason why he brought Jelly Roll Morton into the Library of Congress. He could have conducted those interviews anywhere. Could have conducted them down in New Orleans, where Jelly Roll Morton, you know, lived and worked. But part of what Alan Lomax wanted to do was to place this music and the people making it, creating it, into their proper context, which is in the hallowed halls of the Library of Congress. So with those ears and an open heart, let's listen to some Jelly Roll Morton and Alan Lomax. You can hear Alan Lomax in the background asking questions, sort of setting things up, and then Jelly Roll Morton, you know, doing what he does.
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3: Yes, I'm telling you, they put them in the market sometimes, and of course they'd run away, as I before stated. So the 30 days didn't mean anything. Of course it was a free and easy place. Everybody got along just the same, and that's the way it was. There wasn't no certain neighborhood for nobody to live in, only with the St. Charles Avenue district, which was considered the millionaire district. In fact, it was. And that's how it was, why everybody just went any place that they wanted. Many times you would see some of those St. Charles Avenue bunch right in one of those honky-tonks. They was around, they called themselves slumming, I guess, but they were there just the same, nudging elbows with all the big bums. And I'll go so far to say that some of them were even lousy. You would meet many times with some of those fellas that was on the levee, such as the inferior longshowmen, longshowmans, is that right? And screwmans. And many of them, I would doubt, very unclean. Some of them was even lousy, I believe. I've known many cases where they'd take a louse and throw on another guy that was dressed up to get him in the same fix that they were in. Oh, it was a funny situation.
4: Do you remember any of the stuff that they sang, Charlie?
3: On the levee?
4: Yeah.
3: Well, you see something.

0: Stack and Lee.
1: Stack and Lee was one of the voices that went in there. What do you call this numbers? Rita wrote in St. Louis. Stack and Lee and Billy Lyon about the milk white snake.

0: Hi, Bonnie Johnson, stepping in for just a second. I'm looking forward to sharing all the great sounds of Colors of Jazz with you Sunday at noon. Right now, though, dig the vibe. Morning Vibe Time with Michelle Wilson on 90.5 and WICN.org.
1: Jelly, you were down in New Orleans in the early part of the 20th century, and all the boys were playing this fast ragtime music. Show us how they used to play, getting faster and faster.
2: Okay.

0: Yes.
1: And everybody had their own style of playing. You had yours, and Tony Jackson had his, and all the rest of them had theirs.
0: Oh, yes, all of them had. Everybody had a different style. Of course, there was some more accurate than others. Of course, that style that I just got through playing was the style of the ones that couldn't play very well. They'd have an inspiration that would be doing better, and they'd continue increasing the tempo.
1: And what did you decide to do about that?
0: Well, I decided that that was a mistake. And I believe it was a mistake because everybody grabbed the style. I thought that the accurate tempo would be the right tempo suited for any tune, regardless of any tempo that you would set, fast or slow. You should end it up, especially if it was meant for a dance tune. So that was the idea that I decided on. But I find that the slow tunes did more in the development of jazz, that is the medium slow tunes, than any other thing, due to the fact that you would always have time to hit a note twice when ordinarily you would only hit it once. And that gave it a very good flavor.
1: Show us how you used to play when you were developing.

0: tell us about your theory of harmony in jazz, Charlie.
1: Well, of course, my theory is to never discard the melody. Always have the melody going some kind of a way. And, of course, your background would always be with perfect harmony with what is known today as riffs, meaning figures, musically speaking, as figures.
0: Show us the riff.
1: That would be a riff against a melody. In essence, we'd say the melody is worse.

0: That's what's called a riff. Of course, a riff is something that gives any orchestra a great background. And the main idea of playing jazz, there's no jazz piano player can ever really play jazz unless they try to give the imitation of a band.
1: Interesting. Jelly Roll Morton right there, recorded in 1938 in the Library of Congress. This box set, Jelly Roll Morton, the Complete Library of Congress Recordings, it came out in 2005. Rounder Records put it out. 128 tracks, 8 CDs. It won 2 Grammy Awards in 2006, Best Historical Album and Best Album Notes. As I mentioned, Alan Lomax had written a biography of Jelly Roll Morton as well, so he was very, very familiar with Jelly Roll Morton's history. Also, as a noted musicologist, he, as I mentioned before, really wanted to make sure that the document was not only made, which is to say the recording of Jelly Roll Morton talking about his own history, the history of this music, the history of New Orleans, the history of America, of the United States, but also to put it in its proper context. Excerpts from the total giant, huge body of work first came out in 1948 on Riverside. In 1955, it came out as LP Records. Oh, that was on Riverside. Right. Okay. At this point, Jelly Roll Morton, you know, he wasn't around anymore, but it reawakened an interest in his music and his life. The music was released first, but not the actual interviews, which I think it's the combination of the two of them, actually hearing Alan Lomax asking his questions, witnessing his procedure, his interview procedure, the way that he goes about it, and then hearing Jelly Roll Morton speak about it and then play and demonstrate musically what he's talking about. Some of these recordings have also been used in a BBC radio documentary about Jelly Roll Morton. And just, I have to say, I'm familiar with a good many of these recordings, but not all. And so I have to make sure that I vet them properly because, you know, sometimes things happen. And apparently, Jelly Roll Morton occasionally would, you know. Yeah, you know what I'm saying. 38 minutes past 6. You know, speaking of New Orleans, speaking of great music, speaking of people who are totally steeped in the history and tradition of this incredible musical art form, one of those people made his first album when he was 11 years old. Mm-hmm. The name of his first album was, in fact, 11. That would be Harry Connick Jr. We're going to hear a track from that recording next. Yeah, it's a Jelly Roll Morton tune.
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Benny Goodman, from probably sometime in the mid-1930s. That was an arrangement written by Fletcher Henderson. Fletcher Henderson came up yesterday, actually. Who was that? No, one of my brilliant Triberinos was talking about... Triberino Don talking about Fletcher Henderson. Yeah. Amazing how these people are still... They're still so much a part of our everyday life, right? That was the King Porter Stomp. That was written by Jelly Roll Morton. It was first recorded in 1923, and it was written back in 1906. According to Jelly Roll Morton, it was the very first stomp in the history of jazz. He didn't actually file a copyright for the tune until 1924. He'd written it, as I said, around 1906, and it was written or named after his friend and a fellow pianist, Porter King. It is said by Wikipedia that Jelly Roll Morton was having trouble finishing the song, so he sent it off to his friend in St. Louis for help finishing it up. You know, his friend Scott Joplin. I just love the way this all connects together. So wonderful. We heard a group which is called the Million Dollar Quartet. And that would be Elvis Presley, Carl Perkins, Jerry Lee Lewis, and Johnny Cash with Jelly Roll Morton's Black Bottom Stomp. We heard Jelly Roll Morton with Jelly Roll Blues. Harry Connick Jr. recorded at 11 years old for his first album, 11, Jelly Roll Morton's Dr. Jazz. Well, let's finish off this hour with a couple more tunes from the great Jelly Roll Morton. Here's Leon Redbone.

0: who say the trees hold deep cultural and ecological significance. Earlier this summer, resident Laurie Butler described the cottonwoods as the heart of the valley.
1: They've been sort of guardians over that whole community. When people say, let's go meet at the cottonwoods, everybody knows where that is.
0: The Sierra Club estimates the trees are more than 200 years old. As of Wednesday, one cottonwood remains standing, with conservationists organizing a sit-in to prevent its demolition. It comes as the Department of Homeland Security plans to build two parallel border walls across the valley. For NPR News, I'm Angela Gervasi in Lokeel, Arizona.
2: File this under Better Late Than Never. In Australia, a book was returned to a public library late, very late. Officials say the book, titled Antiquities of Athens, was found by a man doing renovations. Officials say the book was found inside a tea crate that was bricked up inside a sealed fireplace, and it's only some 150 years late. The library says the fine would be around 28,000 Australian dollars, but the chance of collection is slim. That's because records from the 1870s have been lost. The library says the book will be displayed in its local history collection, but no, it won't be loaned out again. I'm Janine Herbst, NPR News in Washington.
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4: 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It's Jazz Highways with Joe Cicero. Here's your latest local weather forecast.
5: Well, you betcha. Let's just have a little looky at that weather together, shall we? It was very rainy yesterday. that's an understatement. Is that the right word? Let's see. Oh, yeah. I see what's going on here. Okay, yeah. Well, showers are likely to continue today. There will be patchy fog. Could even be a thunderstorm or two or three. Temps around 70. Tonight, upper 50s. Chance of a few more thunderstorms, some patchy fog, followed by patchy fog. Just saying. I know, sweater weather. You're going to need a sweater, bubba shoot, rain poncho. All the things. A rag to wipe the patchy fog off your windshield. And do I have to say it? Do I have to say it? All right, I'll say it. Leave the snow scraper in the car. Just do it. I mean, don't do it. You know what I mean. Friday, partly sunny skies, temps around 80 degrees, chance of some showers and thunderstorms later on. And more of the same Friday night. Hopefully that all clears out Friday night. It'll be in the low to mid-60s. And Saturday, partly sunny day. Yesterday they were prognosticating an absolutely sunny day, but now we're down to partly sunny. Meh, good enough. Close enough for jazz. Temps in the low to mid-80s. Mid-60s Saturday night, mostly cloudy. Maybe some more showers moving back in later on Sunday. So every little speck of sunshine, we just have to enjoy it. 64 degrees, cloudy skies, maybe even a raindrop over in Shrewsbury. Same story in Oxford, 64 degrees, perhaps a raindrop. And right here in our fair city, 61 degrees, a delightful Thursday morning light rain fog mist. And also just FYI, Worcester, our fair city, Wormtown, USA, has broken a record, a decades-old record for daily rainfall as of, I guess, early this morning. Yay! Yay, Worcester! All right, how are you feeling? You feeling good? Feeling good? Feeling all right?

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1: In 2024, singer-songwriter Nicole Zoraitis turned heads by taking home the Grammy for Best Vocal Jazz Album with a record of entirely self-written songs, practically unheard of in the jazz world. On the next Jazz Night in America, Nicole walks us through the twisting and winding personal story of her ambitious new record told through standards, originals, and spoken word. I'm Christian McBride.

0: Dave Mason. We just disagree. We heard Joan Osborne before that, another Dave Mason penned tune, Only You Know and I Know. And Chris Washburn and the Scyotos Band with Dave Mason. I think that's probably his biggest hit, Feeling All Right. Hope you are feeling all right. That song, it's such a good example of how we hear what we want to hear, if you know what I mean. There are other examples of it, but Feeling All Right, the title of the song, would seem to indicate, you know, that you're feeling all right. But the next line is, I'm not feeling too good myself. So really, it's about not feeling that great. Another example of this is Whitney Houston's Saving All My Love for You. I don't even know how many times I sang that at weddings. But when you really listen to the lyrics, I'm not sure that's really a great first dance song. It does not portend well for the future. But we don't always listen to all the words. We just feel whatever we're going to feel as a consequence of the music. It's just one of the mysteries, musical mystery. One of the mysterious things that music does for us and to us, individually and collectively. 22 minutes past 7 on a Thursday morning. I know yesterday I thought it was Thursday for about an hour, so I played an album, a Mary Lou Williams album. We're going to do an album today because today's album day in the 8 o'clock hour, and we might just hear another Mary Lou Williams album. We just might.
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0: Miss Rhythm. That's Miss Ruth Brown to you, Sentimental Journey. Mr. Ho's Orchestratica, a pair of tunes from them. We heard their arrangement of Sentimental Journey. And we also heard a tune from their 2013 release, Where Here Meets There. Would You Like Bongos with that fugue? That right there, that's right up my alley. Oh, yeah, I'll take some bongos with that fugue, please. Yeah. Yeah, as a matter of fact. Let's see. Oh, I know. I had a thing. Oh, so I wanted to, we love to explore things in American music that are, you know, hidden in plain sight. And so we're going to do that today as well. And today's subject of our investigation, what's Nappy Brown? Born Napoleon Brown Goodson Culp, better known as Nappy Brown. He had a few hits, you know, top 10 hits. At one time, back in the probably 1950s, he had a number of hits in the top 50 charts, and he was among the biggest R&B stars. If you loved R&B back in the 1950s, you knew who Nappy Brown was. You may or may not know the name Nappy Brown now, but you most certainly know his music. This first song we're going to hear from him, this was actually recorded later on in his career. He, as so many artists had, blues artists and rhythm and blues artists, he had a resurgence in his career later on. Actually, Bob Margolin was a big part of that. Much like Bonnie Raitt, Bob Margolin, another figure in American music who used his position not only to benefit himself, but to make sure that other people who had developed this music, who had been big stars in their own right, but maybe weren't anymore, were brought back into the public eye. And so Nappy Brown, like so many others, toured a lot in Europe and then also played here in the United States in the 80s and 90s. And many, many people who maybe had forgotten about him or never known about him in the first place. As I said, they knew his work. They just didn't know him. There's one really great example of that that we actually heard the other day on Saturday during our Newport special. We're going to play that track again. But we're going to start off with a couple tracks from Nappy Brown himself. You'll recognize he has a very distinctive vocal style. Once you've heard him, you'll recognize him. So now you'll know.
1: Oh, hey, everybody. Eddie Shear from the Love Dogs here. Just jumping in for a second to let you know how excited we are to be coming to Worcester for the 9th annual Jazz Plus Live concert. The show is Friday, August 21st, 6 p.m., and tickets are available now. 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

from 1958, recorded live at the Newport Jazz Festival. Ray Charles, Nighttime is the Right Time. We heard that entire set from Newport during our Newport special programming last week. And I know many of you are heading off to Newport this weekend to hear some more special programming live down there at Newport. But back in 1958, when Ray Charles and his group stepped out onto the stage at Newport, first of all, to have a rhythm and blues, he was a minor star at that time. He was not as big a star as he was about 35 minutes later when he'd finished his set. But it was something of a departure. And when the band started playing and you heard those foot stomps and then Nighttime is the Right Time, people who went to the 1958 Newport Jazz Festival, who were familiar with both Ray Charles and with the style of music, rhythm and blues, they would have known that that was a Nappy Brown tune. But many people there were not familiar with rhythm and blues. They weren't familiar with Ray Charles. They didn't have any idea who Nappy Brown was, so they just assumed it was a Ray Charles tune. And down through the years, that's sort of part of the legend that has gone on. But Nappy Brown wrote that tune and originally recorded it. We heard a few tunes from Nappy Brown, Keep On Pleasing You. That was from his very last recording. We're actually going to hear one more track from that, from 2007, I believe. Yeah, put out on Blind Pig Records. His last recording, the album is called You Were a Long Time Coming. And that does seem appropriate. Nappy Brown had some big hits in the 1950s, as I said. If you were a rhythm and blues aficionado, you know, that was right at the period where this black American music was starting to slip over into white American audiences. And Nappy Brown was one of the people that white audiences embraced. And so he was incredibly popular at that time. Down through the years, his work continues to be covered by people, but his name, maybe not as well known. But at one time, you know, along with others who became crossover artists, if you will, crossing over from a specifically black audience, which is to say that's who the record companies were marketing the music to. But Chuck Berry, Fats Domino, Little Richard, Frankie Lyman and the Teenagers, all of those artists, you know, white teenagers especially started to hear that music and like it. And so slowly the record companies caught on and they were like, hey, let's market this to white kids too. Oh yeah, hey, let's do that. Elvis Presley was very influenced by Nappy Brown. Whenever Nappy Brown was in Memphis, Elvis would go and see him. He, his singing style as well, even though his singing style was, you might say, a little bit more over the top, but he influenced later on singers, you know, like Otis Redding and other soul singers, the way that he sang, his style of singing. As I mentioned back in the 1980s, as general interest in rhythm and blues music swung back up again, Nappy Brown's career was resurrected, if you will. Some of his earlier material was released, mostly over in Europe. And then Bob Margolin, as I mentioned, who was, of course, a guitarist from Muddy Waters Band for many, many years, and a big fan of Nappy Brown's, helped him but beginning with a tour in Scandinavia, and that was in the early 80s. And then he continued to work and in America and over in Europe. In May of 2008 at the Blues Music Awards, Nappy Brown gave his last performance. Well, maybe it wasn't his last performance. I think he actually did a couple other gigs on that same little tour that he was on. But his last, you know, really major performance at the Blues Music Awards. And he was inducted into the Blues Hall of Fame in 2002.
Let's hear one more tune from Nappy Brown to take us up to the top of the hour. This was, as I mentioned, his last album, and he has quite a cavalcade of musicians with him on this album. It was recorded in North Carolina at a recording studio called the Fidelatorium. Love that. Sean Costello featured on here, Junior Watson, Bob Margolin, John Namath.

0: investor and Trump ally, Peter Thiel. For NPR News, I'm Derek Oberle in Paducah, Kentucky.
1: Shares of social media giant Meta are lower in pre-market trading, down about 10%, after the parent company of Facebook and Instagram missed investor expectations on earnings, as Meta's AI build-out costs, including hiring top AI talent and spending billions for massive data centers, soared. CEO Mark Zuckerberg defends his costly push into AI as the company prepares to sell some of that excess data center capacity, saying on an earnings call it is a balance on whether to see that excess computing power or to save it for Meta. You're listening to NPR News.
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3: 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Here's your updated local weather forecast.
4: You betcha. Let's have a little looky at that weather together. Yeah. Showers, thunderstorms, some more showers, some patchy fog, rinse and repeat. Yeah. Temps near 70 today for a high. Tonight, upper 50s, more of the same. Maybe another thunderstorm or two, some more patchy fog. Followed by patchy fog. There could be some showers. Yeah, you see where I'm going with this. Friday, a partly sunny day. Chance of showers later in the day, maybe even a thunderstorm later in the afternoon, and could be some more of that same activity Friday night. Showers, thunderstorm, patchy fog, blah, blah, blah. Temps near 80 on Friday, low to mid-60s Friday night. Saturday's the pick of the week. As far as nice weather goes, partly sunny skies, at least. Yesterday they were predicting all sunny, but partly sunny. Okay, we'll take it. Low to mid 80s, mostly cloudy overnight Saturday night with temperatures in the mid 60s. Could be some showers Sunday afternoon, maybe Sunday night. I know, some more showers. Here come those showers. Looks like clearing things up towards the middle of next week. So we'll just have to enjoy these little patches of sunshine, or at least no raindrops when they appear. I went out a couple times last evening and this morning too, early this morning. Everything was completely soaking wet, but I had the cushions for the furniture, you know, stashed inside of a little container. So those weren't wet. So I just sat out there in the wetness. It was lovely. Let's see, in Millbury right now, cloudy skies, maybe a raindrop or two, 64 degrees. In West Brookfield, same story, cloudy skies, maybe a raindrop, 64 degrees. And 62 degrees here in downtown Wormtown under a delightful light rain fog mist. I know, because that's just plain fun to say. It's coming up on 9 minutes past eight, and we had better get a wiggle on. As I mentioned, I played an album yesterday because for an hour, I thought it was Thursday. But today really is Thursday. We played a Mary Lou Williams album yesterday. We're going to play another one today, and we'll see if we can get through the whole thing. This was recorded in Buffalo, New York in the winter of 1976 at the Statler Hotel. Mary Lou Williams had an extended engagement there, and this recording was the result. Mary Lou Williams, Ronnie Boykins on the bass, Roy Haynes on the drums. A grand night for swingin'.

0: Mary Lou Williams, recorded live in 1976, in the winter of 1976, at the Statler Hilton Hotel in Buffalo, New York. In that winter of 1976, Buffalo had been under a lockdown for 10 days. No one was even allowed to leave the house. It was that bad. And it, coincidentally, or perhaps not, in the way that things work out, the night that Mary Lou Williams came up from New York, she came up on the train along with Ronnie Boykins. Roy Haynes, I guess he met them there. Maybe he was, I don't know. Anyway, it was the very first night that the lockdown was lifted so that people could actually legally leave the house. And you better believe they hustled down to hear Mary Lou Williams perform that night. We heard A Grand Night for Swinging. That's a Billy Taylor tune. And she actually did that song twice. She often did it twice. She often started and ended performances with that tune. And at another gig, a Carnegie Hall gig, one of the New York City Newport jazz gigs that George Wein put on, Mary Lou Williams was at that. And she played A Grand Night for Swinging. Billy Taylor was in the audience that night. And he couldn't believe that Mary Lou Williams, who had written hundreds of songs, would play his song at her Carnegie Hall Newport Jazz performance. We better get a wiggle on. We got a lot of tunes to get through.
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0: Mary Lou Williams, Ronnie Boykins, Roy Haynes recorded live at the Statler Hilton Hotel in Buffalo, New York in the winter of 1976. That was Bags Blues. We heard My Funny Valentine and I Can't Get Started, as well as A Grand Night for Swinging. Wonderful recording. I hope you're enjoying this as much as I am. It's Thursday. We feature albums. Even though we featured one yesterday, we're featuring another one today. Another great Mary Lou Williams album recorded live. The energy, just fantastic. I wish that we were able to hear her little comments more clearly. Those are little things she's saying to the musicians to sort of direct them to where she wanted them to go. We're going to keep going where we want to go, and that's back to the music.
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0: Mary Lou Williams recorded live in the winter of 1976. I'm going to skip around just a little bit because I want to make sure that we hear this very last track on this album, and I'm not positive we'll get through both of these. So we're going to play the interview with Mary Lou Williams next, and then we will hear Caravan, or most of it anyway.
1: Mary Lou Williams' musical career began professionally at age 6, but as we discovered, she actually began playing at the age of 2. When we spoke with Mary Lou, she began by telling us how she happened to get such an early start.
2: Seems that I used to get in some a great mess around in the house when my mother was practicing, so what she did really was to put me on her lap while she was playing. She played an old-fashioned organ, so she said one day while she was pumping the organ, my fingers beat her fingers to the keyboard and began playing. And it must have been great because she ran out and got the neighbors to listen to it. And she would not get me a teacher or anyone to teach me. She had professional musicians to come in and play every night for me or every day or something. And you see, jazz is such a great art. It cannot be taught out of books. And the best way to learn how to play jazz is through a playing musician. So my education came through the Andy Kirk Band I was with for 10 years. You know, they taught me everything that I know, how to arrange and everything. It's been like that with me all my life. I was professional at 6 years old. The Union Band used to take me out. Men used to hold me on their laps to play. And it seems that they took an interest in me and took me along with them and taught me everything that I know. And I've been professional for years, you know. And at 12 years old, I was traveling everywhere, you know.
1: For several years, you left the jazz scene to concentrate on another very important aspect of your life. Can you tell us why you gave up playing professionally for that time?
2: I think it was just a period, a turning point in my life. I really don't know. I've been asked that a million times, and I don't know. I just think I stopped on my own. I began praying in Paris. A musician took me to his grandmother's house, and I prayed at least 11 months before I came back to America. I canceled all my work and everything, and I began praying for at least 10 years straight, off and on. Dizzy Gillespie, such a wonderful guy, he'd call me to go out on gigs with him, and I'd go back in the house and pray again, you know.
1: And I also know that you were conducting at the time that you were not playing in public. You were working in a church in New York, I believe it was, and you would invite musicians down to play with you in the church. And some of the people,
2: yes,
1: that Bud,
2: right,
1: Powell came in Thelonious Monk.
2: Right. I take them to church with me. I took Monk. The first time I took Monk, he was frightened. He thought he was going to die. He said nobody ever asked him to go to church before. He slipped and fell as we were going in. It was really frightening. I took Bud Powell and several musicians from Dizzy Gillespie to church with me.
1: Mary Lou, we know you have very strong feelings about jazz as an art form. What do you feel is happening in the jazz music scene today?
2: Well, it's a great thing to be talking about jazz because it's very important that we bring it back. You know, Father Peter O'Brien, who travels with me, brought me out 6 years ago to save jazz. And so we opened a club there, the Cookery, and we were there off and on for 6 years, and it's being played quite a bit in New York. And nobody realizes that it's a great art. It's the only true art in the world because it came out of the suffering of the first early black slaves, and it's all American. It has nothing to do with Africa or Latin American music. And there's four eras of it. The spiritual, ragtime, Kansas City swing, and bop, and then the creators. We have no more creators. Jazz is a thing that feeds love and is healing to the soul. And this other music puts you in a block. Now, like, I have a drummer with me. I'm so happy Roy Haynes is with me because he's jazz and everything. See, and he plays with such a wonderful feeling. It takes me at least 6 months to teach a professional man now to play jazz. It's very stiff playing rock and free music. I think people would be much more calm than what they are now if they heard jazz. The other music makes you nervous. I tell you what happened. When I first came out 6 years ago, I was in Canada, and a disc jockey refused to play a jazz record of mine. So I said, just play a jazz record. It'll stop the war. And the peace treaty was signed that Saturday after he played the record. And then I got him on to jazz again. Well, listen, really, that was a coincidence, but it is really that strong.
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2: It's time to feature our great, great drummer, Roy Haynes, greatest in the world.

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3: Well, we have showers likely today, about a 70% chance, high of 70. Tonight, thunderstorms in the forecast, patchy fog, 58. Friday, partly sunny, and then we just only have a 30% chance of showers. But right now, Saturday's looking partly sunny. Sunday is going to start off mostly cloudy, and then we have some showers maybe in the forecast. So hopefully we're getting fixing this drought situation that we've been into. And right now in Grafton, it is 62 degrees. It is 63 in Holden. And right here in Worcester, 63 degrees. Good morning. Welcome to the Jazz Highway, everyone. We are on the road. The wipers are on. And here's some Lionel Hampton.

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90.5 WICN Jerryvale by request, Come Back to Sorrento. Also by request, Tony Bennett, I Want to Be Around. And I love Tony Bennett's voice. And that tune there, I haven't played that one in a bit. Lionel Hampton started us off with Flying Home.

0: sounds of Dan Gable and his orchestra fill the air as dancers glide across the floor of the ship's grand ballroom, recreating the sights and sounds of a bygone era.
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0: 90.5 WICN, new album from Rick Braun. That's Rick Braun plays Chuck Mangione, Give It All You Got. And that was featuring Tom Scott. We heard Russ and Nixter's hippie big band new album, What Next? That's Freddy's Dead. And we also had Willie Bobo, Fried Neck Bones and Some Home Fries by request.
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90.5 WICN, Frank Sinatra with Chicago. Before that, we played Steely Dan, Do It Again. Shirley Scott, Queen of the Organ, Can't Get Over That Bossa Nova. And Rick Braun's Give It All You Got off his new album, Rick Braun Plays Chuck Mangione. Here is still in the top 50, still number 3, Arturo Sandoval. This is Sangu, title track.

Out of the ashes I rise. Not as the broken thing I once feared to be, but as fire, reborn. As courage dressed in light, the night tried to hold me. Whispered despair into my bones. But I chose to answer with motion. With the steady heartbeat of a dream, too bright to be silenced. Every scar I have is a map. Every stubble a lesson. And the ground that burned me is now the soil that grows me. So I choose power. I choose power to crush. I choose to move, step after step after step, towards the horizon that waits. Where the sky breaks open and the new sun whispers beyond the dawn.

0: 90.5 WICN. Number two on the Jazz Week charts this week, Helen Sung, Convergence. That's Sung with Words. We had in that set also Lucia Benjamin, First Light off her album, new album, We Dream, in the top 10. Also, Bobby Broom is still in the top 10 with Notes of Thanks. That was Doxy. I am Joe Cicero. Be back right after the news here on your station, WICN.
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0: 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Today at noon, you'll get that great musical mix called The Blend with Steve Miller. Here's your updated local weather forecast.
1: Showers are likely today, high of 70. We have a chance of thunderstorms this evening, patchy fog, 58. Friday, partly sunny, chance of showers, but Sunday's looking partly sunny. And right now in Milford, it's 66 degrees. Clawville, Colorado, it is 71. And right here in Worcester, it is 64 degrees. Happy birthday, Buddy Guy, 90th birthday. And I got a chance to actually go to Legends after 30 years wanting to go there. And it felt like I was in church, at the Vatican even. And happy birthday, Buddy Guy.

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I'm Lucas Willard, host of The Best of Our Knowledge. 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

0: 90.5 WICN. Great request. That was Paul Anker. Happy birthday, Paul Anker. And yes, he wrote that song. We also heard In That Seat. Set. It's not seat. I'm in the seat. Here, the set. NRBQ. Do You Feel It? And a NRBQ cover there. David Sanborn doing Hobbies. And another birthday. One of my favorite players of all time, Buddy Guy, turning 90 today and still touring. Happy birthday, Buddy Guy.
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I'm Christian McBride with Jazz Night in America, bringing you inside the jazz world. We're headed to concerts around the country from New York to LA to DC, and we're talking directly to musicians, finding out how and why they do what they do. 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Songwriter Nicole Zaritis turned heads by taking home the Grammy for Best Vocal Jazz Album with a record of entirely self-written songs, practically unheard of in the jazz world. On the next Jazz Night in America, Nicole walks us through the twisting and winding personal story of her ambitious new record told through standards, originals, and spoken word. I'm Christian McBride.

0: 90.5 WICN. Yes, and that is right now Lee Ritenour doing the 4 to 6, the West Montgomery tune. Great, great version of that. Love that album. Oh, something going here. All right, sorry about that. All right, so that was, again, the album of Lee Ritenour, 4 to 6. We also had in that set for Linda and Douglas, Art Garfunkel, Heart in New York, and Paul Anker, My Way, who actually wrote that song, Little Feet, Old Folks Boogie. And coming up, we got one from our artist that will be playing at our Heart of the Jazz Plus Live show. And they will also be the artist of the month, the Love Dogs. That's coming up. And we got a tune for a new listener, and that is for Joe in Connecticut. And that's, I think you're in Connecticut. I think so. And that's coming up right after this.
1: Hello. I'm calling about the ad for the dog. I'd like to know more about the dog. I need to get to know the dog before I buy the dog.
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90.5 WICN going out to Joe in Connecticut. 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What do we got coming up here? We have the new Ray Oberto. It's in the top 10, number 6 on the Jazz Week charts right now. And that's coming up for you right now on your station, WIC.

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1: Live from NPR News in Washington, I'm Janine Herbst. At least 8 people are dead, dozens wounded, as Russia pounded Ukraine overnight with hundreds of drones and missiles.

In Millbury, it is 64 degrees. In Thompson, Connecticut, it is 65, 64 right here in Worcester. And speaking of Worcester, we got a request from Worcester about the forecast right here for you on WICN.

0: 90.5 WICN, the Paul Butterfield's Blues Band. And that was I Got a Mind to Give Up Living off a great album, East West album from 1966 with a great lineup. We heard in that set also the little NRBQ, Do I Feel? And of course, we heard Hobbies from David Sanborn. Coming up, we got Duke Robillard. Duke Robillard is actually going to be playing at Chan's July 31st. So he'll be playing at Chan's. Always puts on a great show. So we'll be hearing from him right after this.
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0: The All-Star break. The 4th of July. Nothing like a little dip to cool off, huh? And we're with you all the way. We're 90.5 with music to enjoy your summer by.

0: 90.5 WICM, what a voice. Linda Ronstadt, I Fall in Love Too Easily. We also heard Santana, Carnival, Eva Cassidy, going out to Bob, Autumn Leaves. And we had the Paul Butterfield's Blues Band, I Got a Mind to Give Up Living. And we also had in that set, Do Grobelod, and it says, I wish you dead. So some Duke Robillard, and Duke will be playing this weekend, the 30th, at Chance. And what do we got coming up for you? Well, we got some Jerry Mulligan. We got some Cal Jada, and maybe some Michael Franks.
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90.5 WICN, Cal Jada, Afro Blue, heard Jerry Mulligan and Lionel Hampton, Applecore in that set. We heard Duke Robillard, I'll Be Glad When You're Dead, off his new album Blast Off, and he'll be at Chan's and this weekend. And we had also in that set Jorge Garcia from the beginning. Couple tunes to go, and then Steve Miller's in.

0: 90.5 WICN, LaBeouf Brothers, and they are right now number 38 on the Jazz Week charts. Before that, new person on the Jazz Week charts, Chuck Bergeron with his album Bass and Face, and that's Emily. I am Joe Cicero. I will be back tomorrow. And right now, right after the news, we have Steve Miller, and he's all excited to play some great new stuff for you. And I will see you tomorrow. 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
2: Live from NPR News, I'm Lakshmi Singh. President Trump says he has no objection to temporarily withdrawing Todd Blanche's nomination for Attorney General. In a social media post, the president said if Republican Senators Tom Tillis and John Cornyn won't vote to confirm Blanche, he could wait and renominate the acting AG after the senators leave office. NPR's Ryan Lucas reports on what's behind the GOP holdouts.
3: A spokesperson said Senators John Cornyn of Texas and Tom Tillis of North Carolina, both Republicans, want written assurances from the Justice Department related to President Trump's settlement to end his IRS lawsuit over his leaked tax returns. Blanche needs the support of every committee Republican for his nomination to advance.

0: Well, I agree with that woman. All right.
1: Absolutely. That was the Jim Donica Quintet, recorded live at Maureen's Jazz Cellar, which is in upstate New York. And that was, of course, Joni Mitchell's tune, Both Sides Now. And Jim Donica is the bassist in that group, and the saxophone was Tim Armacost. And before that, we heard Zakai Curtis. Macy's Dream was the name of that tune. His new album is called Sonoluminescence, Volume 1. I'm Steve Miller. This is The Blend. I've got brand new music from Janice Siegel coming up right after this.
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0: The All-Star break. The 4th of July. Nothing like a little dip to cool off, huh? And we're with you all the way. We're 90.5 with music to enjoy your summer by.

0: 90.5 WICN trombonist Andrew Kim, yet another really interesting trombone player coming out of the Michigan State program in East Lansing, Michigan. It's directed by Michael Dees. And this is an album of his called Lineage. And the tune we heard was an original composition of his called Kim Poster. And among others, you had Ulysses Owens Jr. playing on the drums on that particular track. Pretty amazing. And before that, we heard Janice Siegel, who is known primarily as one of the founding members of the Manhattan Transfer, but she has a new solo album out. She's produced and released several solo albums over the years. So her new one is going to be out soon, called The Art of Vocalese. And that was her take on the Average White Band hit from the 70s, Pick Up the Pieces. I'm Steve Miller at the Mighty 90.5. So happy to have you here. Thank you for making this a part of your Thursday. On deck, new music from Stefan Harris.
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90.5 WICN. A pair of tracks from the new release that just came in, I believe, earlier this week, of Russ Annixter's Hippie Big Band. The tune we just heard was I Walk on Gilded Splinters, the great Dr. John classic. We had Dan Levine on trombone. Perhaps it's Levine, L-E-V-I-N-E. I'm going to say it's Levine until I'm corrected. And before that, we heard also Mr. Levine along with... who did I see? It was Matt Hong on alto playing Joe Zawinul's tune, A Remark You Made. Of course, that was from the Heavy Weather album from Weather Report in the mid-70s. And I've gone on record as saying that that is my favorite jazz ballad of all time. I absolutely love that tune. And it was really nice to see Mr. Levine taking on the solo duties on trombone, since it was written for a tenor saxophone player originally. Really nice chart there. And we start off with Stefan Harris and Blackout, his tune Eli's Boogie. It is 12:54 here at 90.5. Another album I've been anxiously awaiting releases tomorrow. We have an advanced copy. This is Cindy Blackman Santana.

90.5 WICN. We're going out of the hour with Tony Gray featuring Bob James on keyboard. This is called Domino. The new album is called Nostalgia. This is going to take us up to the top of the hour and NPR News, but I've got more music for the next couple of hours. I can't wait to play it for you. I'll see you after the news.

0: public health challenges. Children are dying and being hospitalized from diseases that could be prevented with a vaccine.
1: After a rocky appearance before the committee earlier this month, Schwartz ultimately got yes votes from all the Republicans on the committee and from one Democrat, Senator Tim Kaine from Virginia. Ping Huang, NPR News.
2: A new administration rule says asylum officers can send certain cases directly to immigration court, part of an effort to reduce a backlog of asylum applications. NPR's Ximena Bustillo took a closer look.
3: I analyzed immigration court data that shows asylum approvals are at their lowest rate in two decades. The White House has declined to respond to this, but in April, it promoted record low asylum approvals at immigration courts. In that statement, the White House said that they have replaced activist judges who, quote, slow-walked deportations and granted asylum at sky-high rates.
2: NPR's Ximena Bustillo reporting. You're listening to NPR News. Russia struck Ukraine overnight with hundreds of drones and missiles in cities across the country. At least 8 civilians were killed. More than 30 people were injured. About a decade ago, dozens of people who grew up around Philadelphia learned through DNA tests they share the same biological father, an infertility specialist named Dr. Charles Charney. NPR's Frank Langfitt reports they formed a family.
4: After the shock of the discovery, the half-siblings began to bond over shared physical traits, including thin lips and big foreheads. A significant percentage shared the same profession as their biological father, medicine. 18 showed up for the first reunion in 2017. Half-sibling Dina Harris, an OBGYN, says they worked through their new biological identities together.
5: What really helped, honestly, was having other siblings who were going through the same thing.
4: At a recent reunion in Florida, the half-siblings said one of the lessons they learned from this late-life revelation is this. It's not the curveballs life throws at you. It's how you respond to them. Frank Langfitt, NPR News.
2: Mortgage rates have risen for a fourth straight week in the United States. The government-backed finance company, Freddie Mac, finds the average 30-year mortgage rate increased to 6.66% this week. It was a little higher a year ago. The rate on a 15-year loan, which is popular with home buyers looking to refinance, now tops 6%, which is higher than it was this time last year. This is NPR.
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8: We are still looking at the possibility of showers today and some patchy fog, high of 70 degrees. That rain is going to kind of slide into this evening and even perhaps some thunderstorms along with your side order of patchy fog, low of 58 degrees. Tomorrow is going to be warmer, partly sunny, chance of showers, high of 80 degrees. And then tomorrow night, chance of showers, partly cloudy otherwise, low of 62. Currently in Northboro, 68 degrees here in Worcester on Portland Street, 64 degrees under cloudy skies. Good afternoon. 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I'm Steve Miller. I'll be here until 3 o'clock. It is my great honor and privilege to play this music for you. Thank you for making this a part of your Thursday. Speaking of music, let's get back to it. This is the Scott Reeves Jazz Orchestra with Last Call here on The Blend.

0: Oh, I couldn't agree more. That was Ein Incerto and the WDR Big Band. Mr. Jones and Company was the name of that tune, and the forthcoming album is called Elegant Lines. And before that, from 2016, we heard the Scott Reeves Jazz Orchestra. The album is called Portraits and Places, and the tune is called Last Call. It's 1:20. I'm Steve Miller. I've got Rick Braun, his new album, coming up right after this.
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0: That was guitarist Bill Connors, along with Jan Gaberik on saxophone, Gary Peacock on bass, Jack DeJohnette on drums. That is from a 1978 ECM release called Of Mist and Melting, which ECM has just reissued. So it's kind of new, kind of not. And the tune we heard was called Cafe View. And before that, Rick Braun, his brand new album. And this is gonna soar up the charts as soon as more radio stations get a hold of it. Rick Braun plays Chuck Mangione, the first real tribute album to Chuck Mangione since Mr. Mangione's passing a couple of years ago. And that was, of course, Feels So Good, featuring Richard Elliott on saxophone. It's 1:35. I'm Steve Miller. This is The Blend. I've got some Pharoah Sanders coming up after this.
1: Oh! Hey, everybody. Eddie Shear from the Love Dogs here. Just jumping in for a second to let you know how excited we are to be coming to Worcester for the 9th annual Jazz Plus Live concert. 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

90.5 WICN. Trumpeter Emily Kuhn from her new album that just, I think last week it finally got its release. The album is called Feathered Things. And what we heard was Feathered Things Part 2, Icarus, Emily Kuhn. And before that, from 1992, the great Pharoah Sanders, the album Shukuru and the tune Too Young to Go Steady. I'm Steve Miller. We're going to get a couple more tunes in before the top of the hour at NPR News. From his top 10 album, The Latin Side of Chick Corea, this is Conrad Herwig with Windows.

90.5 WICN. This is Karate Boogaloo. The tune is called Head First. And this is going to take us out of the hour. I'll be back after the news with another great hour of music. Thank you for being with me. I'll look forward to more after the news.

0: privacy to consumers. In response, Hims & Hers says the FTC ignored evidence it provided during the FTC's three-year investigation and, quote, contorts the law to try to manufacture claims. The company also reiterated its commitment to privacy in a statement on its website. Sydney Lupkin, NPR News.
1: U.S. stocks trading sharply higher this hour with the NASDAQ up 2.5%. This is NPR News. The death toll from this week's earthquake in southwestern Japan is now up to 25. The Kumamoto Prefectural Government released its update as teams of emergency workers continue to search the wreckage of collapsed buildings for victims, hoping they find survivors 2 days after the magnitude 6.8 tumbler struck. Thousands of people have been displaced. Many are in shelters, living in classrooms, or camped in vehicles. Europe's largest soccer body says they will boycott all FIFA competitions if FIFA's president moves forward with a venture bankrolled by the brother of President Trump's son-in-law, Jared Kushner. NPR's John Stolness has details.
2: The UEFA says the World Cup is not FIFA's to sell. The plan to create a $20 billion subsidiary would be backed by Joshua Kushner's investment firm, Thrive Capital. In a video selling the potential arrangement, FIFA President Gianni Infantino pitched the idea as a way to grow the sport for everyone.
3: If and only if it is approved by the majority of our 211 member associations and the FIFA Council, it would be a FIFA-owned and controlled subsidiary consolidating FIFA's commercial and event operations.
2: Asian Federation officials are also against the move. Critics argue the involvement of Kushner's firm is another attempt by Infantino to gain favor with those close to President Trump. John Stolness, NPR News.
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5: 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This afternoon at 3, WICN gives you the classic sounds of Standard Time. Right now, though, it's time to take a look at your local weather forecast.
6: Well, it's not raining yet in downtown Worcester, but it doesn't look very promising out there. Showers are likely this afternoon, along with some patchy fog. High of 70 degrees. We're almost there. Tonight, chance for thundershowers and then a side order of patchy fog. Low of 58. Partly sunny tomorrow. Chance of showers. High of 80. And tomorrow night, chance of showers. Partly cloudy. Low 62 degrees. Currently in Framingham, it is 69. It is also 69 here in downtown Worcester under gray skies. Good afternoon. This is The Blend on 90.5 WICN Jazz Plus for New England. I'm Steve Miller, your host for the next hour or so. It is my great honor and privilege to play this wonderful jazz music for you. Thank you for tuning in. Let's get started this hour with some Wayne Shorter. Here's Angola.

0: Yes, indeed. Well-deserved applause. That is the Miggy Augmented Orchestra. The forthcoming album is called Unbreakable Hope and Resilience. And that tune, 10 Years and Counting. Before that, some classic Wayne Shorter from 1964. The album is The Soothsayer, the tune Angola. And it featured McCoy Tyner on piano, Freddie Hubbard on trumpet, and the usual suspects of Ron Carter on bass and Tony Williams on drums. Wayne Shorter. It's 2:19. I'm Steve Miller. Coming up next, I've got Cecile McLaurin-Salvant.
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0: 90.5 WICN. We played a set of new music there. We just heard Joey Alexander, whose new album has rocketed into the top 10 on the Jazz Week charts. Celestial Keeper is the name of his new album, and that, of course, was My Funny Valentine, featuring Lisa Fisher on vocals. Before that, the New England Jazz Cooperative, their new album is called Tributaries, and we heard GM. And we started off with just a gorgeously produced version of the Umbrellas of Cherbourg from the, you know, the Michel Legrand tune from the 1964 film, sung by the incomparable Cecile McLaurin-Salvant. Her new album is called With Every Breath I Take. It's 2:39 at the mighty 90.5 WICN. I got Randy Ingram coming up right after this.
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90.5 WICN. That was one of my favorite albums from 2024. Trombonist Ryan Keberle. And the album was Bright Moments, and the tune we heard, To Be and Not to Do. For those of you who are human beings, or need to be human beings, but you're too busy being human doings, and I include myself in that category. And before that, we heard new music from Randy Ingram. His new album is called Sound Within, and the tune was Aesthetic. I'm Steve Miller. I've got one more tune to play us out of the hour and into NPR News, on the other side of which will be, of course, the one and only Howard Kaplan Esquire. This is from our good friend Yaron Israel, who has a new album coming out called Inspiration. And I play this as I'm going out of the show because this also reflects on Howard. He is our inspiration here at the station. All of us, when we were young children, looked up to Howard as somebody we wanted to emulate and we wanted to be just like here on the radio. So, with that in mind, this is Yaron Israel. His tune is called Brand New Joy from the album Inspiration. I'm Steve Miller. I will see you tomorrow. Take care.

0: Grammy Awards over the ceremony's new Asian pop category. NPR's Seung Gong reports from Seoul that some artists have criticized the Grammy's genre categories as means for exclusion.
1: BTS didn't specify the reason for their decision in a social media post, but they said they hope, quote, music is heard and loved by what it is and not divided by region or language. Last month, the Grammys announced a new category for songs with, quote, meaningful use of one or more Asian languages. Some black artists have accused the Grammys of pigeonholing them into certain categories and keeping them from the general Fields Awards, Record of the Year, Album of the Year, and Song of the Year. Grammys CEO Harvey Mason Jr. said he respects the decision by BTS, but defended the new category, saying it doesn't exclude any artists from general Fields consideration. Seung Gong, NPR News, Seoul.
0: The U.S. economy is coming off a sluggish period as inflation remains elevated. Today, the Commerce Department reported that in the second quarter, April through June, the economy expanded at a 1.5% pace. Gross domestic product growth in that period was lower than the 2.1% recorded in the first 3 months of the year. However, consumer spending increased at a 3.2% annual pace. Consumer spending accounts for about 70% of this country's economic activity. This is NPR News.
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4: Well, we have a chance of showers this afternoon and into the evening. Actually, it was raining a little bit as I was on the pike coming west to the station today, and then it cleared up. So it's a little bit uneven out there. We're looking at ultimately a high of 71. We're at 69 right now. Tonight, we've got a chance of showers that continues. Tomorrow, some patchy fog, then a slight chance of showers, but otherwise mostly cloudy tomorrow. Tomorrow night, though, it's going to clear up and go down to 61. 84 on Saturday with patchy fog, then partly sunny skies. Not too bad a day at all. Sunday, we're looking at a high of 82. Mostly cloudy, but not bad for outdoor activities. No precipitation that we can see at the moment. Right now, as I say, right now in downtown Worcester in central New England, 69 degrees, and it is mostly cloudy skies. Good afternoon. I'm Howard Kaplan here with the Thursday edition of Standard Time on 90.5 WICN Jazz Plus for New England. We celebrate the Great American Songbook on this here program, and I'm particularly excited to open up this show today because tomorrow starts the Newport Jazz Festival. And we're going to take you to the Jazz Festival during this program. After the news, top of each hour, 3, 4, and 5, we'll be playing three tunes that were live performances at past Newport Jazz Festivals. Coming off this hour, we're going to start with Ella, Carmen McRae, and Louis Armstrong. They were all performing live in the late 1950s at the Newport Jazz Festival. Start with Ella.

I'm awfully sorry. I'm having a little bit of technical difficulties there. Sorry about that. The song did not start. So what we are going to do is we are going to kill some time here while I actually insert a CD. So one moment, please. Yes, very good, very good. Here we go. What a smooth...

Smooth start to the operation here. We're going to play a little Stan Kenton here for you, just for you, and many other folks. Here we go. Very good. Okay. Here we go.

This was a big hit for the Stan Kenton Big Band back in the day. Eager Beaver. It comes from an album, great compilation album, spanning 1943 to 1961. Eager Beaver, Stan Kenton. So the reason that we didn't hear anything when I pressed the button to go to Ella at Newport was because a certain DJ, namely Howard Kaplan, that would be me, forgot to plug something in. Yep, so user error, as they say. There's some other words that I could use, but not on the air. Okay, we're going to go back to live at Newport, late 1950s, Ella, Carmen McRae, and Louis Armstrong. Here's Ella, take two.

0: Conan the Gray. Conan the Gray. Conan the Gray. Ray Bryant, Ike Isaacs.
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0: Live and authentic recordings from the late 1950s. Yeah. Lewis with Mack the Knife. It's from 1958. Carmen McRae from 1957 at the Newport Jazz Festival. Live, Love is Here to Stay, the Gershwin tune. We started the set off with Ella. She was singing I'm Gonna Sit Right Down and Write Myself a Letter. That was from 1958, the Newport Jazz Festival. It starts tomorrow, the festival. Coming at 4 o'clock, right after the NPR news and weather, we'll have three more tunes live from the Newport Jazz Festival, then again at 5. I'm Howard Kaplan, Thursday edition of Standard Time.
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0: thud, thud to end that beautiful tune, Uptown Downtown, by Stephen Sondheim originally. He had written that tune. This was performed by Bill Sharlop on piano, Kenny Washington on drums, and Peter Washington on bass. Before that, we heard Stefan Grappelli on violin, but what really shone through on that track that we heard before Bill Sharlop was Phil Woods on alto saxophone. Wow. 7 minutes of saxophone bliss, courtesy of Phil Woods. Louis Belson was on drums, another great solo, and that was Caravan, the Duke Ellington composition. Stefan Grappelli and company, Caravan. I'm Howard Kaplan, Thursday edition of Standard Time.
1: 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I'm Steve Miller, inviting you to join me for 3 hours of fresh jazz plus music each week. 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

It's two for the price of one, back-to-back arrangements of the same tune. And this arrangement from Frank Sinatra and Antonio Carlos Jobim in 1967, Baubles, Bangles, and Beads. Fast forward 50 years to 2017, John Pizzarelli and company and his small group did a tribute album, Sinatra and Jobim at 50, and they did a version of Baubles, Bangles, and Beads. So 50 years apart, two different arrangements, John Pizzarelli and Frank Sinatra and Antonio Carlos Jobim. And by the way, on that album with Mr. Pizzarelli, Daniel Jobim performed. His grandfather was Antonio Carlos Jobim. We also heard in that set Maynard Ferguson, Over the Rainbow from The Wizard of Oz. And Patty Austin sang Honeysuckle Rose. That was from her 2001 album, Jazz Love Songs After Dark. Ooh, hoo, hoo, hoo. Andy Razaf and Fats Waller wrote that tune. Here's Oscar Peterson on piano, but first we want to tell you that this is 90.5 WICN Jazz Plus for New England. I'm Howard.

0: pandemic. NPR's Mandalí del Barco reports.
1: Cinephiles are excited about the Cinerama Dome's comeback. Sony says it will lease, restore, and reopen the widescreen geodesic-shaped theater in 2028, just in time to premiere a madcap movie shot in 70mm. Preservationists have tried to revive the theater that's been shuttered since the pandemic.
2: It seemed like it was just going to be a demolition by neglect, so I was like, something has to be done.
1: 27-year-old filmmaker Ben Steinberg campaigned with rallies in an online petition, bringing he got attention by projecting images of the property's owners onto the Cinerama Dome itself, asking them to save it. Mandalí del Barco, NPR News, Los Angeles.
0: The Nasdaq has closed up more than 2.5%. The Dow and S&P also up roughly 1.5%. 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
5: Well, we're looking at a chance of showers tonight, 40% chance to be exact, going down to 58 degrees. Then tomorrow we're going up to 80, some patchy fog and a slight chance of showers, but cloudy otherwise. Becoming mostly clear tomorrow night, going down to 61. 84 on Saturday, patchy fog, then partly sunny, so not too bad, partly sunny day on Saturday. Sunday looks pretty good, mostly cloudy, but at least you won't have the sun beating down on you. No precipitation forecasted for Sunday. High of 82. Right now in downtown Worcester and central New England, it's 73 degrees. Mostly cloudy skies. The temperature actually went up 4 degrees in the past hour. I'm Howard Kaplan, armchair meteorologist to the world here on 90.5 WICN Jazz Plus. For New England, the Thursday edition of Standard Time. We celebrate the great American songbook. So happy to be here with you to play some of my very favorite tunes. Specifically, material from the Newport Jazz Festival from the late 1950s. I have some vintage recordings. These are live performances. Folks like Billie Holiday, Joe Williams, Count Basie, Duke Ellington, Ella Fitzgerald. Right after the news, each hour of this program, we are playing three tunes from the late 1950s, live performances at the Newport Jazz Festival, which actually starts tomorrow. Let's start things off with Joe Williams, then we'll go to Duke Ellington, and then Billie Holiday. Here's Joe.

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Oh, what little moonlight can do to you. 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

0: You can hear a real all-star cast there from the late 1950s, Billie Holiday, live at the Newport Jazz Festival, 1958, to be exact. Joe Jones, Mal Waldron on piano, and Billie singing What a Little Moonlight Can Do. Before that, from 1956, the famed Newport album, Ellington at Newport, 1956. This was such a landmark performance there, kind of resuscitated Duke Ellington's big band life in a way. Duke performed Take the A Train. We started things off with Joe Williams with a rousing rendition of The Comeback. He was backed by Count Basie and the big band. That was also live from the Newport Jazz Festival in 1957. It's our little trip back to Newport. We are awaiting the start of the Newport Jazz Festival tomorrow. Wow, it's amazing that it has been a year. I'm Howard Kaplan, Thursday edition of Standard Time.
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0: That's right. Just pick yourself up. Yes, you can do it. Diana Krall. Before that, by the way, that was from 2007. Before that, we heard from Teddy Wilson on piano with a solo by Jesper Lundgaard on bass. That was live from Copenhagen in 1981. St. Louis Blues, the name of the standard that we heard. And we started things off with Peggy Lee, All Dressed Up with a Broken Heart. That was from the 1950s. I'm Howard Kaplan. I'm from 2026.
1: Hello. I'm calling about the ad for the dog. I'd like to know more about the dog. I need to get to know the dog before I buy the dog.
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90.5 WICN Jazz Plus for New England, the Thursday edition of Standard Time. I'm Howard Kaplan. Corner Pocket, a tune I'm sure you've heard so many times on this here station. Yes, indeed, it has been performed by so many big bands. Here we heard Hot Sugar Band performing it from Paris, France. They travel all around the world, spreading the big band gospel. From 2017, their album Wondering Where. Before that, Julie London, with her sultry voice, singing They Can't Take That Away From Me, the Gershwin tune from the 1950s. And we heard trumpeter Jack Sheldon performing On Green Dolphin Street. And Jack Sheldon, a little bit of trivia here, he was one of the voices for Schoolhouse Rock, Conjunction Junction. Remember that? If you are of a certain age, back with ABC Saturday mornings, Conjunction Junction, Jack Sheldon voiced that little snippet. I'm Howard, 90.5 WICN. Here's Edie.

0: hiked 10 miles to a trailhead with the pole still impaled. Cifaldi was treated at the same hospital in Billings where he works as a wound care nurse. This is NPR.
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3: Well, a little bit unstable. No, I'm not talking about myself. No, I'm talking about the weather. The weather looks like chance of showers during the rest of today. Nick Noble just came in from the rain, and he was saying that there's like periodic fits and starts of the rain, and so that should continue for the rest of today. Tonight, going down to 58, a chance of showers and patchy fog. Tomorrow, going up to 80 with patchy fog, a slight chance of showers, cloudy overall. Tomorrow night, clear skies move in, low 61. Saturday, we've got partly sunny skies, not too bad, high of 84. Nice beach day, nice day to do some outdoor things. Actually, things are pretty nice on Sunday if you don't care that there won't be that much sun. Mostly cloudy skies. But no rain, no precipitation, high of 82. So if you're not too fussy, Sunday should be good as well. Right now in downtown Worcester, central New England, it is 71 degrees, mostly sunny skies, mostly cloudy skies, and some intermittent rain showers. Good afternoon. I'm Howard Kaplan here with you, manning the fort here at WICN 90.5 WICN Jazz Plus. For New England, the Thursday edition of Standard Time. Every hour, right after the news and weather, we've been taking a little trip back to the late 1950s at the Newport Jazz Festival live performances. We've been playing three live performances right after the news and weather, marking tomorrow as the start date of the Newport Jazz Festival. So we're going to hear now, this hour, Ella, Count Basie, and Carmen McRae. Here's Ella.

0: Okay, pardon me.
1: I suspect that was a new version of Lester Leaps In. And now, give me one.

0: Well, thank you. That was Carmen McRae live in 1957 at the Newport Jazz Festival, which opens tomorrow. My goodness, it is coming already. Time is just flying. Carmen McRae with I'll Remember April. We had two tunes in this set from the Newport Jazz Festival that had April in the title. The first cut was Ella in 1958 live from the Newport Jazz Festival with April in Paris. And the second cut we heard was Count Basie live in Newport in 1957 with Lester Leaps In. That was composed by Lester Young. I'm Howard Kaplan here on the Thursday edition of Standard Time. Speaking of young, we've got a young whippersnapper right here, Nick Noble.
1: you know, you said, I remember April. I'm thinking of April right now because all the showers outside.
0: Oh, I know. It's just like April.
1: Well, not quite, but it's getting there. How are you, Howard?
0: I'm doing well. How are you?
1: I am doing very well. And tonight on the Folk Revival is something old and something new. We'll have a few old favorites. No question about that. We always do. But a lot of new stuff. I've had, my goodness, 25 or 30 new CDs arrive here at the station in the past month.
0: Wow.
1: And we're trying to play tracks from each of them tonight, as well as, again, some old favorites. And around 7:30 or so, an old friend will be dropping by via phone, John Pousset Dart of the Pousset Dart Band.
0: Oh, nice.
1: We'll be talking with us tonight around 7:30 about his upcoming appearances in New England. And then an old friend, some old favorites, and lots of new stuff tonight, something old and something new, here on the Folk Revival on 90.5 WICN Worcester, Jazz Plus tonight, plus folk for New England.
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0: Wow. Extravaganza. A lot happening on that particular cut. Normally, John Pizzarelli not only plays guitar, but also sings. Here, he was just playing the guitar. I say just, but he was doing it so masterfully with his band In Salute of Duke Ellington. Rockin' in Rhythm is the name of the album from 2009, a tribute to Duke Ellington. And he was joined by two extras to his group, Aaron Weinstein, who at the time was only 24 years old. He was playing violin, and Harry Allen was playing tenor saxophone. John Pizzarelli and company, Sea Jam Blues, the name of the tune from 2009. Boston Brass from the year 2000, tune called Birdland. And we heard Tony singing Smile. 5:37 right now, 90.5 WICN Jazz Plus for New England. I'm Howard Kaplan. It's the Thursday edition of Standard Time. Hey, you do not want to miss Nick Noble's Folk Revival tonight.
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One of our great jazz singers. Yes, I agree with you, sir. Patty Austin. That was live. Yep. No, we didn't hear from Diane Short. No, no. That was live at Montreux, Switzerland Jazz Festival. I've actually been to Montreux. That's why I can pronounce it so well. Yes, pardon my French. How High the Moon from Patty Austin. Really good stuff from 2003. Before that, we heard from Earl Father Hines on piano, Le Bijou. Buck Clayton wrote that. And we heard Sinatra with Witchcraft. 90.5 WICN Jazz Plus for New England. I'm Howard Kaplan. Thursday edition of Standard Time. We've got To the Best of Our Knowledge coming up about trends in research and things that you may have never thought about, but we'll find interesting. Then we have Culture Beat 2.0 with Whitney and Bonnie Bon. Yes, indeed. And then we've got the folk revival coming up at 7. Let's continue with the music here. Here's Art Tatum with Sweet Lorraine.

0: copy that one off tomorrow.
1: All right.
0: But that's twice as serious.
1: F sharp.
0: Yeah, G flat sounds easier.
1: Yeah, it is.
0: Yeah, it's a real bit. I will try to cover that one off tomorrow.

0: This is from a very acclaimed album called Jazz, very simply, that Tony Bennett released and was a huge success. It was from 1987, Let's Face the Music and Dance. Before that, we heard Art Tatum on piano, one of the best piano players that ever lived, Sweet Lorraine. I'm Howard Kaplan. I'll talk to you again Saturday morning at 8 a.m. on the Saturday Swing Session. It's been my pleasure to play some records and some tunes for you.
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2: The Best of Our Knowledge explores topics on learning, education, and research. Coming up, we'll learn how researchers are using a video game to identify people experiencing depression. And a new study reveals human DNA can survive for thousands of years in underground caves. I'm Lucas Willard, host of The Best of Our Knowledge.

0: This is The Best of Our Knowledge. I'm Lucas Willard. It could be that one day you go to the doctor's office with an issue and your healthcare provider asks you to play a video game. Researchers at NYU Langone Health have developed an experimental diagnostic computer game they say can quickly identify patients with depression. To learn more about this game and how it's able to identify something that can often be tricky to pin down, I spoke with Dr. Paul Glimcher, chair of the Department of Neuroscience and director of the Institute for Translational Neuroscience at NYU Grossman School of Medicine.
1: You know, one of the challenges we have when we talk about depression is, in a way, depression is kind of more a syndrome than a disease. There are a number of different probably underlying biological mechanisms that we kind of unite under the hat of depression. And so in building an understanding of how we might diagnose depression, we do something that looks very much like a Chinese menu, in the sense that you have to have, you know, one from column A. There are the sort of two main symptoms of depression. And then you have to have a couple from column B. And really, depression is not so unified as, let's say, a particular cardiac arrhythmia. That's like a thing, and you can point your finger at it. Now, I want to highlight the fact that depression is, of course, a biological phenomenon. It is in the human brain. It is a feature of our mental construct. But I think the problem is that there are a bunch of different kinds of depression, and we don't yet know how to separate them. And building tests that tease them apart is really what people like me do for a living. And so the test we'll be talking about today is one that might play a big role in teasing apart different kinds and leading to really rapid diagnosis. That's always the goal. You know, there was a time when, in diagnosing cardiac arrhythmias or heart problems, somebody put his ear to your chest and tried to tell whether there was something funny there. And of course, now we put a 12-lead electrocardiogram on you and a computer analyzes it, and we give you a very precise answer in just a moment. And I think that we're in psychiatry often in the space of that guy who puts his ear to your chest and says something doesn't seem quite right.
0: So you and your team looked to the power of video games. Have you done any research involving interactive things like games before?
1: So using video games is an approach we've really worked on over the course of the last 5 to 10 years. And we've developed other app or game-like tools that are important in computational psychiatry and in treating people with psychiatric disorders. I think the one I'm most proud of is a large-scale clinical trial we're running right now for the National Institute of Drug Abuse. And in that trial, we're monitoring people who are in treatment for opiate use disorder. These are people who are trying to recover from using heroin or fentanyl. And we have them play a little video game for about 2 minutes a day every day. And we can predict their relapse events basically 7 to 14 days before they happen, with an accuracy of about 75%. And of course, that's a great asset, because then we can call their doctor and say, this person's a week from relapsing, go intervene. And that's worked out really well. The study, it's too early for me to tell you the outcome of the study, but the early data looks really promising.
0: That's fascinating. Now, how did you build a game to address the issue of depression and being able to screen somebody accurately for depression symptoms?
1: Well, one of the key insights for us that we've been kicking around in the lab for a few years is the question of why, you know, why is it that people who have depression just don't experience pleasure? One of the core symptoms of almost all cases of depression is something we call anhedonia in psychiatry, and this is just the inability

0: very positively reinforcing. And this idea that whether something is good or bad, positively reinforcing or negatively reinforcing, depends not just on its physical characteristics, but also on what we expect. This is a really core feature of behavioral economics. It's what Daniel Kahneman won the Nobel Prize for. It's a really core feature of how we think about hedonic experience. And so we wondered, what if people who have depression just have their expectations for the environment set wrong? What if they are pathologically setting their reference point too high so that everything looks bad? Now, I don't mean that they're optimistic. I mean rather that they, in some unconscious sense, are using as a yardstick too high a standard and everything looks bad. And so with that in hand, we set out to design a video game that would allow us to measure people's expectations or reference point in the economic sense and see whether it differed systematically between people with depression and those without.
1: And so there are apples involved here.
0: Okay, so
1: how did you actually think of the tools that are used in the game and how to transform a hypothesis into an interactive tool that people could understand?
0: So what we're looking for is that border between, wow, this is good, and you know what? I've had about enough of this. This is the border between what we call positive and negative reinforcement. And we turn to a game that I had developed with two colleagues, Sarah Constantino and Nathaniel Daw, about 10 years ago. And in this game, what you do is you come up to a video app, you're in a video game, you come up to a little apple tree, and you shake that apple tree, and apples fall from the tree. Let's say 20 apples fall from the tree. And your job is to collect as many apples as you possibly can. And each time you shake that tree, fewer and fewer apples fall. So the next time, maybe 17 fall, and the next time, maybe 13 fall. At some point you say, you know, 17 sounds pretty good, I'm gonna stay with this. 10 sounds pretty good, I'm gonna stay with this. 4, that's pretty disappointing, I'm done with this tree. And at that point, you're free to take a 10-second little video trip to the next apple tree. And so what we ask people simply to do is gather as many apples as they can in our little digital orchard. And we're looking for where they say, that was cool. You know, 8 apples, that was pretty good. I'm still gonna stay with this tree. To when they say, nope, 4 apples, that's pretty bad. I'm leaving this tree. And what we can prove mathematically is that this allows us to extract the expectation or reference point of anyone playing the game. We can do it in about 3 minutes really accurately. And what was, you know, stunning to us was the observation that for the average healthy American, the leaving point will be, let's say, 4 apples in the orchard we construct. But for people with average cases of depression, the leaving point will be about 6 apples. And for people with severe depression, the leaving point will be 8 or 10. So thinking of someone with severe depression, that means someone is sitting there, they shake down 20 apples, they say, that's great, I'm feeling really good about this tree. As they get down to 10, they say, forget it. This tree's no good, I'm going to another tree. I'm really frustrated about what just happened here. And that's a point at which a healthy control would say, you know, that's still great. And so it's that difference at 10 or 8 apples in their response to these objectively similar events. I mean, they're both getting 8 apples. And one of them is saying, that's great. And one of them saying, that's terrible. And that's really exactly the same idea of, you know, is that pizza good or bad? It depends on your expectation.
1: So how do you separate somebody who is depressed and gives up on the diminishing returns of the apple tree earlier than somebody who just gets bored easily and they just say, you know, I'm not interested in getting more apples right now. I want something more exciting.
0: Well, so let me answer that in 2 levels. One is just empirically, we don't see that. People who are healthy are really robust and they're all around. We've designed an orchard where they're all pretty close to 4 apples. And we have some people who are a little more persistent and they'll go down to 2 apples and some people who go up to 5. But we just don't see what you're talking about in the data. The only people we see who do that early leave are people who, when we do an hour psychiatric interview with them, come up as depressed. And I can strengthen that claim by telling you that when we do our hour clinical interview, we've used a bunch of them, but the one we focus on is something called the MADRS exam,

0: we get a number out about how depressed they are. It's a depression severity index. And oddly, the number of apples they leave at very, very tightly correlates with their clinical interview estimate of depression severity. So my first answer is, empirically, we just don't see that. What we see is you can really tell people apart easily and accurately. The second answer, though, is, I mean, we do have people, of course, who say, I don't want to play the game. And that's a little bit different from them playing the game, understanding what they're doing, trying to get as many apples as they can, and behaving differentially based on whether or not they have depression. So your point that there may be people who say, I don't want to play this game at all. We do see people like that, but they're not systematically leaving at a certain number of apples. They're not behaving in a predictable way. And they're usually telling us, I don't want to do this. So that really hasn't been a problem for us.
1: I see. And so do you see this being put into practice and expanded upon, maybe with different scenarios that are beyond just apples, in other ways, maybe to find a more accurate diagnosis?
0: Well, so you'll be unsurprised to learn that we have about three other versions of this video game, one of which has already been published, two of which we're working on right now. And so we're always pushing for greater accuracy. Of course, to put a test like this into the field, the next step is FDA licensure, and that's something we're just beginning to pursue now, where the large cohort has to demonstrate that it works across racial and ethnic groups throughout the country. And once that study's done, it's up to the FDA to decide whether it is a licensed test for depression. And of course, that's something we're really working on. To the question of other games, you know, if we keep working on this, will we come up with a better game? I'm sure. And there may come a point at which we have to take a second game into FDA licensure trials. So, but I'm game for that. You know, what we're really interested in is, and I think this is a huge need in mental health and in psychiatry in general, is we just don't have good blood pressure monitors. We don't have good thermometers. You know, if you have a heart problem or you have a blood pressure problem, we send you home with a blood pressure cuff and you tell us every week what your blood pressure is. For psychiatry, we still rely on these long interviews where we're really trying to identify many, many psychological features of a syndrome. And we don't have these tight little tests like taking someone's temperature to see if they're getting over their fever. And I think the hope right now in psychiatry in general is that a lot of these tests are now finally coming online. They're giving us real insight into what the underlying mechanism is of different kinds of mental health disorders. And we're really excited that this might be a thermometer for depression.
1: Well, it seems to me that perhaps one day you might go into the doctor's office and he tells you to pick up a controller or download an app on your phone.
0: Well, that's, of course, what we're shooting for. What we want to be able to do, and part of our plans for our FDA trial involve a current application to the NIH where we would integrate this into the medical records system of a major hospital. You know, when you come in and your doctor says to you, I'm a little worried about your red blood cell count. You look a little anemic to me. That's an easy fix. He goes on to the, or she goes on to the electronic medical record system and clicks a little box which says, get this person's blood test. And what we really want to do is build it exactly that way. We're in the process of doing that. You go in to see your provider. They make a note that maybe this person's struggling with depression. A little checkbox appears that says, do you want to give them the Apple test? And how often do you want to give it to them? And it shows up on their phone.
1: Well, I can't wait to see what comes out of this. And thank you so much for sharing about your research, Dr. Glimcher. I appreciate it.
0: Oh, it's absolutely my pleasure. We're so excited about this project and we're so excited about how well it turned out. I'm really optimistic that we're closing in, not just in my lab, but in a lot of labs on really this first serious frontline diagnostic tests for a lot of our mental health disorders.
1: Dr. Paul Glimcher is chair of the Department of Neuroscience and director of the Institute for Translational Neuroscience at NYU Grossman School of Medicine. His team's research is published in the Proceedings of the National Academy of Sciences. 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I'm Lucas Willard.

0: This is the best of our knowledge. Caves have long been used to store fresh foods, but it also turns out they may also be the perfect place to preserve ancient DNA. Researchers were able to retrieve human DNA from cave paintings in Spain and Portugal. But even unpainted cave walls were also found to have traces of human DNA. And further study could reveal more about how people lived and traveled thousands of years ago. To learn more, the best of our knowledge's Madeline Reynolds spoke with Alba Blossoms Mesa, a doctoral researcher at the Max Planck Institute for Evolutionary Anthropology in Germany.
1: So these are some red marks that are a bit abstract. So we don't know exactly what they represent. It's not like when people think of rock art that they can visualize a deer or a bison. Although we do have some examples of figurative art in this study. We just try to be a bit broad.
2: Yeah, and with that art, so you said like it's not really, I don't want to say clear, but it's more abstract, meaning, you know, we're not seeing like hands that sometimes we see in some rock art.
1: So in some cases, we do have these hand stencils. So there's one of the caves in Maltrabieso where the hand stencils are very interesting. And in fact, there's a big controversy at that site about whether Neanderthals or modern humans made those hand stencils, because there was a dating study that would show it was done by Neanderthals. But the majority of the other caves that we sampled, yes, it's what you were saying. It's a sign. And then it looks like a comma, or it looks like a branch. I don't know. You have to put your imagination there.
2: So how was the research conducted into this ancient DNA that was found on these cave walls with these cave paintings? How was this done?
1: Right. So the important thing to consider is that the genetics was only one small part of the project. This is part of the First Start framework, and that's an interdisciplinary group of people who have other objectives, mainly dating this rock art and also getting the pigment composition. So the genetics was always like a long shot that we just got to try because we know, okay, the other techniques are well established, this will be informative, and we can just join along. But always, in all of these three cases, our priority was preservation. So we adapted the strategy for getting the DNA depending on the site. We would discuss it with the curators from the museum or the local authorities. And in some cases, we would say, okay, maybe there's some pigment that has fallen to the ground. We can collect that. Or, for example, in Altamira, that case, it's a very famous cave. It's my favorite cave. And the pigment is dripping naturally from the ceiling because there's some water that comes out. So the team there, what they did is set up some funnels that would collect this water with the pigment. And so we would analyze that. There were other caves where we would get a bit of calcite, which can also be then used for dating. So the first steps are very variable. What they have in common is this attempt of trying to be as minimally invasive as possible, and also trying to protect the DNA that might be there, the very ancient one, from our DNA. So that's why we did it dressed up with the whole protection suit, you know, like double layer of gloves in case we sweat, we can change them, the mask and all the other equipment.
2: Did you find any DNA that was past the ancient time, and how did you decipher that, and where did you find the specific ancient DNA that you were looking for?
1: So this project, it took many years for sample collection. And so you have to imagine back, I think it was in 2022, we got our first positive result. This was super exciting. It was from one of these abstract art, like these first red signs in the cave of Escural in Portugal. And it was a calcite fragment that when we took it out from the wall, it had pigment underneath. So we found DNA with the pigment and we were very excited. Also very skeptical, but very excited. And thinking, okay, can we say something about the artist then? But the scientists were always cautious and was like, okay, if we want to establish a link with the art, we also need negative control. So we have to sample also in parts of the world that don't have pigment. And that's why in the next campaign, we went back and we collected a lot of samples around the art. So like trying to get a part of the world that was comparable, but didn't have any paint. And what happened next, it was a bit unexpected. It was like a happy surprise. So the other parts of the world resulted in four other positive results. So two from the same cave in a deeper part without paintings, and two from another cave, this time in Spain, Covarón. So in our study, we present a total of five positive results, but the majority is from unpainted cave walls, which of course changes our interpretation of the results. We no longer think it's just the artist, or we cannot establish any link with the artist at all. But we see that the cave walls are able to preserve ancient DNA for a long, long time.
2: Yeah, and I wanted to ask a question about that preservation, because I was thinking like, wow, okay, they found DNA from thousands of years ago. Do you think there's specific components of a cave, like because it's secluded, I don't know if it's cold or temperature, whatever it is, that is able to keep that DNA there?
1: So there's some studies that compare caves versus open air sites, but for other sources of ancient DNA, such as sediment, so that's the dirt that the archaeologists excavate, or example bones. And the advantage of caves is that they are usually like with more stable temperatures, they are cooler, and so that allows for greater ancient DNA preservation, although there are always exceptions, of course, but in general, yes. What made us think that the walls might also preserve DNA and not only the sediments was the fact that, okay, there are minerals and we know that DNA binds to the minerals. So we wanted to try it. And then, of course, back then we had the idea that if the DNA comes from the artists, the DNA could originate either from the saliva by, like, you know, spitting when creating the hand stencils, or with the sweat when you're applying it by touch. Now that we also see that the DNA is not only associated with the art, we can think of other scenarios, other bodily fluids. I don't know if your listeners want to imagine that, but, you know, like, we don't know where this DNA comes from. And we still need to study more to learn how it preserves. We just see that it does, which is very cool.
2: I see. And so, like, what sort of technology was just used to, like, help you and the other researchers kind of be able to decipher these are the positive ones and help you along this journey?
1: Looking for ancient DNA in this type of context, it's a bit like looking for a needle in a haystack. Right? It's very difficult. And you're looking at something that's so scarce. And as scientists, what we do is design magnets to get these needles out. So we were trying to, these magnets, the proper name would be like with enrichment capture in solution. So there are some established protocols that are used for other sources, such as the sediments that I was mentioning. And so this is the part that it's processed in the lab. And then there's a lot of efforts also computationally afterwards to ensure that what you are getting is really ancient DNA and not just modern DNA. And the clues for that is that when DNA degrades over time, it does it in a very specific way. So the fragments get shorter, and there's also some chemical changes. We talk about deamination at the terminal ends. But basically, it's like if you go to a bookstore and you want to see if a book is old or not, you're not sure. If you see that the pages are kind of torn and the edges are yellow because there has been these chemical changes, then it's more likely that it's old. So it's a bit what we do. And then, of course, if the sample is very good preserved and is very well preserved, then we can look into the ancestry. And that can give us additional clues into the age of the samples.
2: What do you hope to learn and uncover from it? I mean, in the sense of trying to figure out what type of, I get people, pre-Neanderthals, whoever made the art, are we still trying to figure out what species, and, you know, are we just trying to figure out how it was done? Like, what are you hoping to uncover with this sort of thing?
1: Well, the first thing was to show that it can be done. Right now, it's this case scenario where we have seen that, yes, ancient DNA is preserved in cave walls. Cave walls are a new source for ancient human DNA. So that's very promising. From there, we are limited by the amount of DNA that we recover. So, for example, one thing that we could start analyzing in some of the samples was the genetic sex of these individuals. If you remember, we had five positive samples. Four of them we could do genetic sexing. And of these, one appears to be majoritarily male, and the other three predominantly female. So that was already an insight that we wouldn't get with other techniques. And then we can also look into the of these samples, two of them had enough quality that we can also look into their genetic ancestry. And we could link it with Western hunter-gatherers. So that's a group that lived between 14,000 and 5,000 years before present. So we're already starting to see how far can we go. I mean, I feel incredibly lucky to have been there to see the art, because a lot of these caves are not open to the public. And so that felt like a very touching moment. But then I've learned so much about rock art just with this, because my training is as a geneticist, so I wouldn't have necessarily been exposed to all of this fascinating field of knowledge. And also the people, like the other members of the team, are so wonderful. And I really enjoyed every aspect in this sense. Because it felt more like a long shot, as I said, a dream. Let's see if it works out. And it did. And I still cannot believe that it did so.
2: Right. It's an amazing success story. And my final question to you is, I mean, what do you plan on researching into next, maybe regarding this topic or another? Like, what's next on the cards?
1: Well, I mean, for me, next is I'm going on maternity leave. So that will be
2: congratulations. Yes.
1: Thank you. But if you mean more in general, I think we have to consider the fact that the success rate is quite low. So let's be realistic here. Let's not go crazy and sample a lot of other caves. Let's instead try to fine-tune the methods to optimize it for cave walls. Let's try to better understand where is this DNA coming from. Let's try to, because we still have some of the samples that we kept in storage, let's try to reanalyze them as new techniques become available. And so, yes, it's more on the technological, methodological, you know, routine side of things.
0: That was Alba Blossoms Mesa, a doctoral researcher at the Max Planck Institute for Evolutionary Anthropology. She spoke with the best of our knowledge's Madeline Reynolds.

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Until next time, I'm Lucas Willard.

0: Nick Noble here, host of the Folk Revival, reminding you that there's a meeting here tonight at 7 o'clock. 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

0: Craig. DJ Bonnie Bon.
1: And I'm MC Witty Wit. Here we are again.
0: DJ Bonnie Bon here. I am flying solo with a special guest host in MC Witty Wit's absence. We want to send our deepest condolences to MC Witty Wit and her family at the loss of her dad, Reverend Benjamin K. Marshall Sr. As we say, the show must go on. This is Culture Beat 2.0. I'm here with Claire Schaefer Duffy. She is Program Director of the Center for Nonviolent Solutions. That is nonviolentsolutions.org right here in Worcester. Their mission to provide education and resources to help people in Worcester, in the Worcester area, to understand nonviolence and peacemaking as a way of life and to reject the use of violence in resolving conflict. It's a powerful mission, and their work is community-oriented and often fun. And I invited Claire because she and I have done some collaboratives together, and the arts and culture thread where we meet made it real easy. Claire Schaefer Duffy here with me. We've been together face-to-face in front of audiences, and I thought you'd be great to just share personally what's happening. And because you have done things throughout the year, periodically things come up, right? Whether planned or unplanned, the Center for Nonviolent Solutions collaborating with others, you all have done some work. And one of the things that just happened was the Cork Walk.
2: Thank you for doing this, by the way.
0: Oh, you're welcome. It's great. Fill me in on some of the things you've done this year, especially where the Peace Choir stood up.
2: Yes. So we just finished in July the Quawk Walk, walking tour of Worcester's peace history. And we held it on Quawk Walker Day for the last 2 years, which is Massachusetts Emancipation Day. And that is a state holiday. Many people in Massachusetts might not know that, but that was determined to be a state holiday. And it honors the witness, the courage of a man named Quawk Walker who was enslaved in the late 1700s here in Massachusetts. The woman who owned him agreed to grant freedom when he turned 21. She died and her second husband did not honor that agreement. He stayed on a few more years, and when Quawk Walker left and worked as a laborer in Barry, the man came and tried to take him back, and he was beaten. And so Quawk Walker took him to trial for assault and battery, basically. But it was raising the issue of, is slavery even legal in Massachusetts? And the trial ruled, no, it is not. And so that ended slavery in Massachusetts. And that was in the late 1700s. His wasn't the only case, but it was several cases that pushed the point and the courts rendered slavery illegal. So that's one of the stops on the tour that we do. This month, we're going to be doing our annual Hiroshima commemoration. And last year, we held that event by the shores of beautiful Lake Quinsig. And this year we're going to be at Elm Park. And this event remembers the U.S. atomic bombing of the Japanese city of Hiroshima. It's not just a remembrance. It's also an appeal for a world free of these weapons. And at the commemoration, because the bombing can feel very abstract to Americans because it was historical. You know, it happened more than 80 years ago, 81 now. But also it didn't happen to us. It happened to people far, far away. And we just know nuclear bombs kind of through movies, through Dr. Strangelove. Now they're more contemporary movies, but we don't understand what they did to the human body, what they did to the environment. So that's what we include always, are these voices from the past, but not just to stay in the past, but to motivate us and to hear their message of never again. You know, never, these weapons must never, ever be used again. And that's always the message that comes out from Hiroshima and present day. So at our event, we will read from these reflections, and we also have cultural pieces to our program. We have Mountain River Taiko drumming, which is a form of Japanese drumming that's really full-body drumming. It's very wonderful. It was very popular. We had them come in last year. We have two people leading us in Shintaido, which is kind of a full-body form of meditation. It will just be brief. There will be political leaders speaking about the importance of working for nuclear disarmament, and also faith leaders offering prayers for nuclear disarmament. And we are also in the tradition of Hiroshima and here in the U.S. at Hiroshima commemorations, going to be floating peace lanterns in Elm Park Pond, which, thanks to the rain, will be higher than it's been for a while. So these lanterns, people write their prayers, their wishes for peace, and they are placed on the water. And this is a tradition that's done in the city of Hiroshima also. Actually, they did that, I think, within the first year after the bomb was dropped. So this is a way to conscientize people in Worcester about the seriousness of nuclear weapons. We don't hear about it much in our news. We are hearing about it in the Iran war, but they are an existential threat to the planet. They are not limited to affecting two countries at war. They would have global effect, just like the climate crisis. So we're kind of linking the two this year because our theme is you can't build nuclear weapons and care for the planet.
0: Okay, I see that. So that's going to be on Thursday. So it'll be a week from this Thursday, the 6th.
2: Exactly, which is the date that the bomb was dropped on Hiroshima. And it will be at 6:30 in the evening at Elm Park. And everybody is welcome. It's
0: beautiful, yeah.
2: To the public.
0: Claire, you actually went over to Japan in the last year. I remember seeing your posts again in the annual when you think of the year Hiroshima happened. A little bit about your trip.
2: I know you've been to Japan. Last year, I went to Hiroshima for the 80th anniversary with a small delegation from Worcester. It was so cool, Bonnie, because where the bomb actually hit the point of impact, it's called the epicenter, is now a peace park. And they have all this artistic expression of people wanting peace throughout the whole day, throughout the whole park. There's music, there's people chanting prayers, people making lanterns. There are these big banners that they hang on the banks of the river. And then when it goes dark, you know, when the sun has set and the city is in darkness, not full darkness because the streetlights are on, of course, thousands of people come down to the riverbank and launch these lanterns in the river.
0: Beautiful.
2: And there's live music playing, all kinds of live music, like buskers that are in the park during the day. And then at night, they had a Japanese flautist, which is like shakuhachi. You know, it's more solemn. But it's a way of saying, on this day, we will collectively express our yearning for peace. And we don't have enough of that in our own country.
0: Yeah.
2: We need more of that, you know, where we collectively say we want a world that is free of nuclear weapons.
0: Yeah. I wanted to hear more about the Peace Choir, community choir, right?
2: Right. Thank you for asking. They are going to perform also on August 6th at Elm Park, Thursday, August 6th, 6:30, 8:30. And they are having open sings. The next one is going to be Sunday, August 2nd at the Unitarian Universalist Church at 1 o'clock. Everybody is welcome to come down. The singing ranges from some more formal songs that, you know, it's like a choir if you're reading music, but a lot of the songs are just taught on the spot. And I don't read music, so it's for people like me, you know, that the person is using their hands to say the note goes up, the note goes down, the note's in the middle. And it's just such a joy because some of the people who come, a lot of them are really good singers, like they can harmonize and collectively make you sound great. And I love doing backup. So it's very restorative to the soul. And there's songs celebrating the human community. Chris Kearney,
0: Chris Kearney at Mechanics.
2: Exactly. He's one of the directors, Matthew Johnson, Nan Gibbons. They all have music backgrounds. Matt is a pianist and choir director, and Chris, as you know, has a pretty extraordinary voice.
0: Again, he leads Many Voices Mechanics Hall Youth Singers.
2: Yeah.
0: Plus his own opera lyric style.
2: Yes. And, you know, he brought in the, I can't remember what they're called. They're an amazing, like, national group of people that sing spirituals. I don't know if you've
0: heard. Oh, yeah. So Everett McCorvey is in with Music Worcester through next year as the artist in residence, and he is the leader of the American Spiritual Ensemble.
2: Wow.
0: And this is the group with which Kristen Carney joined up on stage on one of their performances. But yeah, and I just love the community spirit of what the Peace Choir brings. It sounds like it's a growing thing, a different evolution of group of people.
2: Yes, and I think they're hoping to, within the year, organize a very large event that brings in people from different cities to come and sing at Mechanics Hall.
0: Wow.
2: But the thing is, like, you know, a collective Peace Choir. And I think music as a form of resistance and also peace building is really important right now. Part of the, you know, why is it Peace Choir Worcester? It's because of the function that music plays in building social justice movements, in building resistance, in giving people courage in very difficult times. In Minneapolis, we saw a lot of people, like there was a wonderful video of over, I think, 1,000 people at a church that had gotten together and were singing, you know, coming off the street from marches, but just you build your soul up. So the idea with the Peace Choir is to sing at events like the Hiroshima commemoration, but also to hold open sings in which people can just come and sing for the joy of it and build community through song.
0: Love that. And yes, it really is. And, you know, Claire, you and I, our worlds collided when you were working on the project.
2: We grow into courage. And it was a multimedia presentation about the early days of the Student Nonviolent Coordinating Committee. But we inserted music in those meetings.
0: Into those readings, right? And then the whole Sweet Honey in the Rock. And then fast forward, my relationship developing with a couple of the founding members of Sweet Honey in the Rock never would have been imagined without you. Sort of, honestly, they were not on my radar much, but certainly I didn't expect to be in the presence of members and in the presence of a SNCC group of folks who are still out and about and doing their thing.
2: Yes.
0: Judy Richardson is the woman from SNCC with whom I have become acquainted and been in her presence. You know, it's kind of amazing the way the thread has opened up to connect us.
2: SNCC Legacy Project. Because Bernice Regan, who's one of the founders of Sweet Honey in the Rock, she was in Albany and a student organizer. She got kicked out of Albany, which was a historically Black college, because she was organizing. And, you know, like a number of the women, they were told to not rock the boat because they were first generation college attendees, but they did. And because of them, the Voting Rights Act was ultimately realized and is now getting gutted. So I really feel like we have to bring that history back to help people understand how much Americans, especially Black Americans, risk to get that piece of legislation. And also, you know, in that story, music played a huge role.
0: Huge.
2: It really helped people face tremendous amount of violence. And I think that is also a strain in the inspiration for the Peace Choir.
0: Yeah. So I think I'm going to play Sweet Honey in the Rock, Let There Be Peace on Earth. Let there be, right? That'd be a good one.
2: And I think that's going to be one of the songs we're singing at the Hiroshima commemoration.
0: Oh, that'd be beautiful.
2: So that would be great. Yeah. That would be
0: great. Yeah, that'd be great.
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0: DJ Bonnie Bon here with Things to Do in the Woo. 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
0: Here we are back like we never left. DJ Bonnie Bon here with Things to Do in the Woo. Claire Schaefer Duffy here with me. What types of things do you like to do in the Woo, Claire? What are your go-to for arts and culture if you had to, you know, pick your top three?
3: That's a tough question for me because I do not relax that much. I did just come from Lowell Folk Festival, which was great, but that's
0: okay.
3: Lowell. I love that.
0: What did you catch at Lowell Folk Festival?
3: I was with a friend that had limited mobility, so we stayed at the Marketplace stage. We saw this amazing Puerto Rican cuatro player.
0: Ooh.
3: So that's like the guitar with the four sets of strings, and he played jazz, mountain folk music. Scott loved, there was a bluegrass band that he was just awesome. There was also John Doyle and friends. He's Irish, but he actually is now in Asheville, North Carolina. So those were the three kind of running through that stage. But in Worcester, I love the front room, you know, the movies there, because there's a kind of real feeling of community when you go there. I enjoy that. Also, years ago, I've heard some great music at Vincent's. I don't know if they're still doing music, but that's a lot of...
0: Yes.
3: They had, the night that Scott and I went, they had a guy that had played with Aretha Franklin.
0: Oh.
3: Coming in from New York.
0: Really?
3: Yes, this was a number of years ago. He was on the trombone. They had local guys too, but this guy was just great. He was absolutely great.
0: Well, because Vincent's is definitely that hole in the wall, right?
3: Yes.
0: You know, then it's known for being this old school dive bar, and it really is, truly.
3: Yes, and it is. And it's weird, too. It's got all those stuffed animals in the corners. You know, it's kind of spooky. But the night that we went, it was the Russo brothers. They didn't get going until after 9 because they were going late. But these guys that came in from New York were just, and it was so small, but made it work. They were really, really good.
0: Well, you are actually opening my eyes because we don't necessarily mention Vincent's _ Worcester and what they're doing. And they actually have a run of live music. And so I'm looking at coming up on today through this weekend, a number of artists coming in. I mean, they've got a lineup. It's there.
3: Yeah. It's really, you wouldn't know it unless somebody told you about it.
0: That's right.
3: It's very, very word of mouth thing.
0: So right on 49 Suffolk Street in Worcester, I'm going to go ahead and add that to our regular run because I forgot about Vincent's. Let's get in and see what's happening at WICN. Of course, we want to remind you right up front, the Love Dogs will perform on August 21st at 6 p.m. We want you to join us for a fabulous evening of music for the 9th annual Jazz Plus Live, formerly Jazz at Sunset, featuring the Love Dogs. They're going to come out with horns, piano, they've got guitar. They're going to take the stage at the Hanover Theater and Conservatory for the performing arts. That is their backyard, our front yard, and bring their hard swinging septet. Should be fabulous. Gates open at 5 p.m. Come in, grab an early bite, enjoy the atmosphere. Theater Cafe will be out with some good eats. Jazz platters can be ordered up front. You can reach out to Theater Cafe for more information on the possibility of pre-ordering food. Get ready for a fantastic evening of live music and the summer sky, hoping for a great sunset for you. Come out early. But tonight, right after Culture Beat, you can catch something old and something new, an evening that has a little bit of everything. Nick Noble has blends, beloved folk favorites, and selections from newer artists and recordings. Nice little mix on the folk revival, once again, from 7 to 10 on Thursday nights. And then we want to catch you up with Inquiry with Uncle Mark Lynch. On Sunday, he'll talk with award-winning writer Andrea Wolfe with her new book, The Biography of an Extraordinary Individual, the book entitled The Traveler, One Man's Quest for Humanity from the South Seas to Revolutionary Paris. Sounds like a mouthful for a title. Get to hear more on Sunday at 9 p.m. with Inquiry. And then on Tuesday, I love how Mark has a couple of topics over the course of a week. He's going to welcome back Lorna Gibson, and she is the Matula S. Salapatis Professor of Material Science and Engineering and a McVicker Faculty Fellow at MIT. And they're going to continue their discussion on that new book, Birds Up Close, An Engineer Explores Their Hidden Wonders. Once again, going back to the birding and talking about how feathers can create sound, focus sound, and dampen sound, and how woodpeckers don't get brain injured. Always something to think about on Inquiry. Lots to see and do in the Woo. I want to remind you that there is roller skating happening down on the Common. That is a weekly happening through August 14th. And on tomorrow, Friday night, they're going to celebrate with the Skylight Legacy Night, honoring the roller skating rink that stood before us. It was a place you could go and skate out on Park Ave in the 80s, 90s, into the early 2000s. There'll be tributes and recognition of community members. Find more information out on Instagram at Lights Venue, no E. It's skate, dance, community, and good vibes. And they are also out on Eventbrite, upcoming events in the Woo, roller skating for you. This weekend, you can welcome the 4th annual Worcester African Festival. It is a vibrant celebration of diverse African cultures. This is a no-charge event. It is happening from 12 to 8:30 p.m. on Saturday, August 1st. The event is happening at Worcester City Hall and Common, right there on the Oval, once again at 455 Main Street. You can expect to see a great group of folks. The festival will showcase contemporary and traditional African music, handcrafted art, unique African artwork. There'll be a number of vendors offering African cuisine. Vibrant African fashion shows will be happening, featuring traditional fabrics and attire, and so much more. You can also expect a variety of activities, including live performances, kid-friendly games, bouncy houses. There'll be DJs spinning on the wheels. The event is being put on by the Massachusetts Organization of African Descendants, also known as MOAD, M-O-A-D, and they are celebrating African nations, including African businesses, local restaurants, churches, huge festival, and a great way to come together in the Woo once again. Celebrating its 36th year, Leicester Concerts on the Common are happening again this summer. I'm just getting the listing out, but there have already been a couple of concerts. These are happening weekly with rain dates, and so you can look for live music Wednesday evenings from 6:30 to 8:30, and the rain date happens on the Thursday. On August 5th, they've got Moon Dance. It's the ultimate Van Morrison tribute concert. They've got a tribute to the Irish legend, and it's packed with one Van Morrison classic after the next. Their rain date is August 6th. More information at Leicester Mass. That's LeicesterMA.org. Out to Lunch Festival and Farmers Market on this coming. On August 5th, they have Aqua Fresca, Tributo a la Señora. Señora Ponciana. It is renowned percussionist Miguel Martinez, a high-energy ensemble delivering a vibrant tribute to salsa legends with infectious rhythms and nonstop dance energy. So get ready, bring water, and head on out to lunch. You know, Pinecroft Dairy and Restaurant has been running their summer concert series as well. Chance to get out for some ice cream and some live music. They've got a number of different bands Friday, Saturday, and Sunday nights from 5 to 7 or from 6 to 8 p.m. depending on daylight. Ice cream and music together, there's nothing like it on a hot summer night. Pinecroft Dairy, once again, 539 Prospect Street in West Boylston.
3: That's great.
0: Yeah. CultureBeat_2.0. Let us know what you're doing. What are you out in the world doing? I'm here with Claire Schaefer Duffy. She is Program Director of the Center for Nonviolent Solutions. Okay, I think that's a wrap. I think we kind of have covered the run of the week.
3: All right, take care. Much. Okay,
0: we'll
3: all
0: do
3: right.
0: it again.
3: Thanks, Bonnie. Bye-bye.
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2: 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My name is Nick Noble, and this is The Folk Revival.

And that was the Limelighters opening the show the way they always do with There's a Meeting Here Tonight, because once again, we are meeting here tonight on the Folk Revival. Again, my name is Nick Noble. Thank you so much for joining me tonight. Something old and something new. We'll have some old favorites. We're also going to have a lot of new tracks. About 25 or 30 new CDs have arrived at the station in the past month, and I'm going to try to play a track from each of them this evening, get a sense of some of the new music that's out there, but also, as I said, some old favorites. And around 7:30 or so, I'll be conversing with an old friend, John Poussette Dart, of the Poussette Dart Band, talking with him about his music and what he's been doing lately. Y'all remember the Poussette Dart Band from the late 70s, Boston-based folk rock? We'll be talking with him live via telephone around 7:30. Something old, something new. Well, let's try something old and something new. Matter of fact, that's the title of this song, from the Halifax 3 out of Canada. It's an old favorite. Something old, something new.

The Halifax Three out of Canada. One of the singers, a young Denny Daugherty, who would later be with the Mamas and the Papas. Something old, something new. That's our theme tonight, folks. So let's just turn something old, a couple of old, the Limelighters and the Halifax Three. Let's listen to something new, a track from Lynn Holyfield. A song called, what does she call this song? You have to look it up. A song called For Emma, a song written for her daughter after she finished college and encountered the challenges of the real world. And so, For Emma from Lynn Holyfield from her brand new album, Diving In. We'll hear from P.K. Mayo and his take on Amazing Grace from his brand new CD, All Before Yesterday. And we'll hear from Barry Gray and Isabel Valls, a song called, I gotta find it here, song called My Old, no, I think we're gonna go with Watercolors.

0: That was four in a row on the Folk Revival. You know, the show tonight is Something Old, Something New, and we began with a couple of old ones. The Limelighters, of course, there's a meeting here tonight in the Halifax 3 with Something Old, Something New. Now, we had four new ones in a row. So I had about 25 or 30 brand new CDs come wafting their way into the station in my little folk box over the past month or so. So that was, last one we just heard was Barry Cray and Isabel Valls. Isabel singing the lead on her song Watercolors from their brand new CD, Carnival Ride. Before that, PK Mayo with his electric guitar version of the classic Amazing Grace from his double CD set All Before Yesterday came out this year. Lynn Hollyfield with For Emma, a song she wrote for her daughter from her brand new album Diving In. And we kicked off the four in a row with Lance Cowan, The One You Love, from his 2026 release on Lanzapalooza Music, The Air That You Breathe. When we come back from the break, we're going to hear from Brant Miller, his album In the Meantime, and the song is called The Last Songwriter. Written a year before the first AI singer topped the Billboard digital charts, it asks, will human songwriters and recording artists and their royalties go the way of the dinosaurs? After that, I'll be playing some music on an old favorite, the Poussette Dart Band, and talking by phone with John Poussette Dart. But right now, this is 90.5 WICN Worcester, jazz plus folk for New England.
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Okay, I played the wrong track from that album, but another track that I love. That was indeed Brant Miller, and that was the title track from his brand new release, In the Meantime. Maybe we'll listen to the last songwriter sometime a little later, but that was terrific. Like that song. So now coming up very soon, John Pousset Dart by Phone. We'll play a couple of classic Pousset Dart songs before we do that. We'll play For Love and Fall on Me, and we'll say goodbye to John after a conversation with my favorite County Line. John Pousset Dart, the Pousset Dart Band. Here we are with, I got to get it lined up, please, with For Love. There we go.

0: Two in a row from the Pusset Dart Band. That was Fall on Me, and before that, For Love. And I think, John, are you there? John Pusset Dart.
1: I'm here. You got me right here.
0: Oh, well, welcome back to the Folk Revival, John. It's always nice to talk to you.
1: It's good to be here. Thanks for having me.
0: So anyway, John, you are going to be in Boston on the 6th of August. That's not very far away from now.
1: Nope, just coming up. We're doing the City Winery in Boston.
0: At 7:30 to 10, Boston, Mass, the City Winery, and it's an acoustic set, I'm told.
1: Yeah, well, I've been working duo with Jim Chapdelaine, as my brother-in-arms, and we've been working together for a long time. He's worked with me and Al. I don't know if you remember Al Anderson from NRBQ.
0: I do, yes.
1: So we're very tight, so we've been playing together for a long time.
0: And so you'll be at the City Winery, and what can folks expect from your repertoire that evening?
1: We go through the whole gamut. We go through the early records, a lot of cuts from the early records, and then subsequently there's been quite a number of records since that I go through. So it covers a wide area of through the decades, and also a few obscure covers here and there. So it's a pretty wide swath.
0: A few obscure what's an obscure cover of somebody else's or your stuff or what?
1: A few covers of other obscure songs. I like to pick up songs here and there that are like off the beaten track that are not mine, so I'd call them
0: I do the same thing. I get a CD, and the front of the CD will say, these are the feature tracks we want you to play, but I like something that isn't that, so I play that.
1: Yeah, well, you know, that's the good way to go.
0: Now, you're going to be in the neighborhood, if you will. I have listeners all over New England. You're going to be in the neighborhood. You'll be at Booth Bay Harbor Opera House in Maine on the 8th.
1: That's correct. We're doing Booth Bay Opera on August 8th, and then we're coming down to August 14th, we're doing the Courthouse Center for the Arts.
0: Kingston, Rhode Island.
1: And then we're going to be jumping around after that. We're going to be coming up to in Connecticut at the Nod Hill Brewery. And then we're going to be doing the Sounding Board in Connecticut. We're going to do the Spire Center in Plymouth.
0: So all over. And they can find this on your website. What's your website?
1: It's www.pusset-dart.com, just like the last thing. And all the dates there. There's tons of music. Lots of archives, lots of pictures, videos. There's a lot of singles that I've been releasing with videos. So there's a lot of music with videos there. See everything that's been going on steadily. So it's all there.
0: Well, that's very cool. And now, you're doing this, all these are acoustic sets, right, with Jim? Is that right?
1: Yeah. This is an acoustic. It's just really, really, really fun. It's a very intimate and organic, and it's up and close and personal, and we're really loving this. And we're finding audiences really like it almost better than the band stuff, so we're digging it.
0: Well, that's great. And I know several of these venues, and they're not massively huge. They're kind of intimate, and I think that helps with that kind of show.
1: Oh, yeah, for sure. I mean, I love being up close. I like it a lot.
0: Have you done any recording lately?
1: Yes, I record all the time. I have a studio here in my house. And there's a number of things in the can. There's another one I just finished, which is Mixed and Master, which we're doing a film on. I'm working on with an Argentine director. And so there's always stuff going through. I've been just kind of putting out singles steadily so I can just kind of keep things coming.
0: You know, our listeners know several of them. I asked them for requests, which is why we played the first two songs. You are fondly remembered in New England. You were Boston-based for a long time, and you still have a lot of following out here, so we hope that folks will get to these shows.
1: Well, Boston's just, I love the town, man. It's like, I miss it sorely. I love Boston. I love the whole North and South Shore. It's one of my favorite areas.
0: Well, now, I think I've asked you this before, but not in a while. You're writing new stuff too, correct?
1: Mm-hmm, mm-hmm.
0: So what is your take on songwriting? Is it inspiration or perspiration? Do you wake up in the middle of the night, or do you plan out hours a day? Is it music first, lyrics first? What's your...
1: Oh, no. It's, I would say songwriting is probably the most mysterious thing there is. I mean, it moves around. It's never quite the same thing. Sometimes, you know, it can come from... I think the best songs come from when you're not even trying, when if you're just channeling it and you just open it up to kind of receive it as it comes through. It's almost like your subconscious kind of filtering through your subconscious. That's my favorite kind of stuff. And then also, you know, there's times when you get a lyric, you'll have a lyric kind of, you know, short, kind of concise.
0: Like a tagline, yeah. Thought, something, yeah.
1: Yeah, something that you're thinking about. And other times it's music. And, you know, for many years, I did a lot of co-writing in Nashville, right? So you'd walk into a room with someone you never met and sit down and write. And I've done that. I've done all that. So, it can go every which kind of way. You know, it's the sky's the limit. It's also, the older you get, I find it the more mysterious it is. It's never a set thing. I think maybe there's some people a set thing, but for me, it's not.
0: I think that's terrific. So, again, it's pusset-dart.com, correct?
1: .com, yes. Yep.
0: Pusset-dart, P-O-U-S-E-T-T-E-dart.com. Also, that's how they find your music. They can find your tour dates, all that stuff.
1: All the tour dates are there, and there's also a lot of the stuff I've been putting out. I've been making a point of putting out singles, and I've been doing videos, so there's a lot of songs that you can see that have been steadily coming out. And the reason I've been doing that is because, you know, the delivery system has gotten so skewed with the streaming. And the attention spans are so short. So I've really been trying to kind of keep a steady flow of things coming, as opposed to building, you know, you put all this time into a record and it goes by, and then people barely hear like one or two songs, if that, off every album. So I've been trying to just keep things coming, on a more consistent basis.
0: Now, again, we're talking with John Pusset-Dart of the Pusset-Dart Band, and John is doing a acoustic tour. He'll be at the City Winery in Boston on August the 6th, be at the mm-hmm. Boothbay Opera House in Boothbay Harbor, Maine on August the 8th, and the mm-hmm. Courthouse Center for the Arts in Kingston, Rhode Island, just down the road here, on August the 14th. So get a chance, and you can find out his other dates by going to pusset-dart.com to check it out. John, this is terrific. Anything else you want folks to know about what you're up to these days?
1: We're come on down. I mean, you know, I think people will like it. Jim and I are really joined at the hip musically. It's a really nice show, and we have a really good time. And people really respond to the acoustic. I have to say, it's like, you know, I love playing with a band, but when you get up close and personal and intimate, things just come alive. So we love it.
0: Oh, that's terrific. John Pusset-Dart, again, it's always wonderful to talk to you. I'm going to play you out with my favorite Pusset-Dart song, County Line. It's a song that I think I stole and sang with my college band 48 years ago. But I got to sing lead, too, and play the bass.
1: That's fantastic. You know, we cut a new, on the last record I did talk with Bill Vorndick, I had the Memphis and Muscle Shoals rhythm section in with me. And we cut a new version of that. That's on their album.
0: I'll have to check it out because I love that
1: you'll
0: song.
1: I think you'll like it because I got Dan Dugmore and Reggie Young and all my heroes are on that cut, and so it was fun to get them on it.
0: I apologize for stealing it because I'm the second worst bass player in the history of the world. I might have ruined it, but my lead singing wasn't bad. I'll give you that. John Pusset-Dart again, City Winery in Boston on August 6th, Boothbay Opera House in Boothbay Harbor, Maine, August 8th. And the Courthouse Center of the Arts in Kingston, Rhode Island, August 14th. John, thanks so much for being part of the show.
1: Thanks for having me.
0: Always Take a care. Pleasure. Now I'm going to play out John here with my favorite Pusset-Dart song, County Line. Let's see if we get it going here.

0: The Poussette Dart Band, John Poussette Dart's County Line, here on the Folk Revival. I hope you enjoyed that song and our conversation with John Poussette Dart. He'll be at the City Winery in Boston on August 6th, and you should check it out. All right, so when we come back from the break, we're going to hear from Rob Hill, Kate Waters, Jim Patton, and Sherry Brocas, at least. We've heard an old friend, John Poussette Dart, and three of his songs. We'll now go with something new. Three brand new CDs, Rob Hill, Kate Waters, and Jim Patton and Sherry Brocas. Right after the break here on the Folk Revival. Right now, this is 90.5 WICN Worcester, Jazz Plus Folk for New England.
1: Oh! Hey, everybody. Eddie Shear from the Love Dogs here. Just jumping in for a second to let you know how excited we are to be coming to Worcester for the 9th annual Jazz Plus Live concert. 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

There are ghosts in this room tonight, haunting every word I say. There are ghosts in this room tonight,

0: Five in a row on the Folk Revival. Five in a row indeed. That was Annie Gallup, Paper, from her 2026 release, Night Clothes. David Scott Weaver, I Still Have Hope, from his 2026 CD, Songs of Hope and Resistance. Jim Patton and Sherry Brocas, Ghosts in This Room Tonight, from their 2026 album, Pattonville. Kate Waters, Honey, I'm Tired, from her 2026 CD, Some Comfort. And we kicked off five in a row with Rob Hill, High Side of Low Tide, from Love and Salt Water, also released this year. When we come back from the break, you know, July ends in a day, and July was Woody Guthrie's birthday month. I did a song for Woody a couple of weeks back. He was born on July 14. But I thought we'd do some Woody Guthrie songs to kick off the top of the second hour. We've got Charlie Mosebrook with his brand new album, There's a Better World Coming, where he plays Woody Guthrie, the songs of Woody Guthrie, and he'll be doing I Ain't Got No Home. And then we have three Woody Guthrie tribute songs, new ones. Rob Ferguson's Wild Wolf Woody Guthrie, D.C. Anderson's For Woody, and Doug Mishkin's Woody's Children. All we come back from the top of the hour. I want to say hi to some folks I know who are listening. Lynn, I know you're listening in New Hampshire. Mike, great to hear from you. Glad you're listening. Also, Colleen and Mark and Ben, maybe. Nancy and John, Sharon and Kurt, Ed and Elaine, Bill and Mary, Chrism, Miriam, Katerina, Dave in Florida, Mindy, Karen, Gavel, Marshall, Lydia, Melissa, Francis, R, Sylvia, Whitney, Peter, Sarah, I'm sure Ash is asleep, Tim Potter, how you doing, cousin? Ronald in Australia, Hamilton in China, Kenny in Cleveland, Wayne at Safelite, Brian at Cohasset, Alex Ives, Peg in Kentucky, Robert in Kentucky, Derek, how you doing? Dave Hardy, Paul Lothar, Roy, how are you, Roy? Hannah and Steve in Colorado, Trina in Colorado, Mary Don and Libby the dog in Rhode Island, John B. Large, Heidi, Helena, Bree, how are you, Bree? Laura, Jean Ray Williams, Nancy Dawn and the Peeps. I think there's a brand new Peep as well. Welcome to the Peeps. Jared in Honolulu, Maggie in New York, Janice in Worcester, Howard and Joe and Detlef and RJ and Gretchen. I hope you guys are listening. Bruce G., Crystal, Tom and the Hotel Vernon crowd, Murph, Allen, the Eagles, Patricia, Leanne, Mark, Brian, Andy and Judy, Catherine B., Dan and Faith, Lori and Fred, Janet H., Katrina, Linda Z., Kevin B., Brad Cole, Tony V., Beth D., Polly Boo Francais Lyman, Rachel, Jane F. If you're listening, hi to everybody. Again, when we come back from the break, we'll be hearing some Woody Guthrie songs, a tribute to Woody Guthrie and Charlie Mosebrook, singing Woody's I Ain't Got No Home, and three brand new Woody Guthrie tribute songs from Rob Ferguson, D.C. Anderson, and Doug Mishkin. That's when we come back from the top of the hour here, the Folk Revival, something old, something new tonight. I hope you're enjoying the show, my friends, because I know that I am, here on the Folk Revival and WICN.
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